KABL Community Radio 88.3 Little Rock. We come to you in many languages and cultures, presenting shows and programs in various arts and craft disciplines.

0: This is Wade Brathke with the Chief Organizer's Report, AI for Democracy. Really? Understandably, many are sick and tired of hearing about artificial intelligence. Is it creating some jobs while taking away others? Is it altering the domestic and global economy for better or worse? There are many questions and lots of opinions, but few answers. Here's another one. Can AI help save democracy? That's the question that Beth Novick asked and tried to answer when I talked with her on Wade's World and in her new book, Reboot, AI and the Fight to Save Democracy. Novick has taken on a somewhat unenviable task, but she comes to it with lots of experience in trying to use and advocate for artificial intelligence as a source for tools that can make a difference with experience and positions both in national and local governments and now in academia and nonprofits. She's assembled an array of examples that make the case for tools for writing proposals for government money to efforts to protect voters. Even better, hers is the rare voice that calls for community organizers to make the tools that work and are accessible. The most interesting, perhaps the most controversial, is the question of using AI tools to harvest and measure the opinions on governmental issues and assist in developing legislation. Brazil seems to be a huge leader in this area, having developed tools to solicit, receive, and sort the public's viewpoints on proposed legislation, as well as encouraging and organizing information received by legislators on its way to becoming laws. The size of Brazil and complexity of its politics makes this an example not niche, but potentially instructive to other large countries, including the United States. Novick mentioned that only an hour or so before talking to me, she'd been on a call with Dr. Audrey Tang, who the organizers for him had visited in Taiwan. Tang had been the first minister of digital affairs within the Taiwanese government and had pioneered the development of various direct democracy tools there. Better than polls, voters could offer direct input to the government on critical issues. Like Tang, Novick believes there are numerous applications where artificial intelligence could help develop a more robust and real level of democratic participation and consensus. Some of this is interesting because these tools, if used well, facilitate direct rather than representative democracy, and that's worth exploring. The digital divide remains real. Acorn's campaigned on Internet for All in Canada and the U.S., worrisomely in less digitally adept populations and constituencies, more common in lower-income communities, forcing benefit applications to be digital, has in fact been used by some conservative governments to block access rather than to ease it. This is at the heart of the efforts by the Trump administration in his signature budget bill to lower participation on food stamps and health care in order to provide tax breaks for the rich. It's a brave new world, and Novick is correct in calling for a reboot on artificial intelligence, and that it's a fight to save democracy. One of the most profound arguments she makes is perhaps the one that should be most obvious. The Internet was developed as a public good by breakthrough technical work by the government. Private companies exploited the Internet, producing numerous billionaires, even as the Internet remains largely accessible. The U.S. government should have assured that the development of artificial intelligence would also be a public good, rather than abetting a race among private companies to control and market AI. This is an opportunity lost that could be regained, but as Novick argues, that's a fight, and tragically, it seems a battle where the government now has already waved the white flag. This is Wade Brathke. For questions or comments, www.chieforganizer.org. You take it from here to there.
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2: 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I want you to meet Alice. 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Who is Alice? 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

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This is punk rock, metal, and indie rock with your host, DJ Andytron 5000. I'm here every Monday night cranking out these kind of jams. I just played Devo, A Plan for You. And before that was The Liars with Don't Give Up Now. And before that was Memphis band Lipstick Stains. And that song was called 7-10 Split. And we got more jams like that coming up, and hope you stick around. Hope you stick around and make a request. Area code 501-433-0088 is the number, 433-0088. And you can check us out on the web at kebf.org. I got some English beat coming up right here. Check this out. This is some 80s, I guess you'd call this second wave ska, and it's pretty cool. Check it out. The English beat with Twist and Crawl on Sound Salvation Monday night.

All right, what's up? This is Sound Salvation Radio Show here on KBF. And that was a cool band from Little Rock called William Martyr 17. And the song's called Professional Beggar. And before that, we had... I think we had... I think we had Brainiac. Yeah, it was Brainiac with a song called Ride. And then before that was... The Eat by, The Eat, the band from the 70s. I think they're from LA. I could be wrong. But that song's called Communist Radio. And then before that was Dow Jones, kind of the opposite of that. The band Communist, the song Communist Radio with the band before that was Dow Jones and the Industrials. So, hey, we take all kinds here on Sound Salvation. But the Dow Jones song was called Malfunction, and before that was OOIOO, some Japanese ladies, and before that was the English Beat. And now we're going to crank out a cool old emo band called Admiral, Sound Salvation.

We're sorry, but just have to leave. Unemployment runs out after just 6 weeks. How does it feel to be a budget cut? You're snipped. You no longer exist. Your numbers converge from our central computer, so we can read the facts and see you under the rug. See our chart? Unemployment's going down.

All right. This is Sound Salvation Radio Show, Monday nights, KBF. We just heard a bunch of cool stuff. That was Trusty, and that was called Goodbye, Dr. Fate. Before that was the Swirlies, and that song was called Upstairs. And then before that, we had the New York hardcore band Crackdown before that, and we had KMFDM with an industrial song before that. And before that was Caustic Christ, some hardcore stuff from Eyesore. Darkest Hour with A Cold Kiss was the name of that song by Darkest Hour. We had The Smoking Popes before that. And going back before that, we had Coleman and Hell No, Articles of Faith, Up Against the Wall, MFers, and Dead Kennedys before that with Soup is Good Food. 13th Floor Elevators before that with a song called Splash One. Before that, No School Fridays, a Berkeley band from 08 or so. And that was, I don't have the name of that one, but Dinosaur Jr. before that with On the Way, and Admiral before that. Admiral from, I believe, San Diego in the the early 90s. And thanks for tuning in. This is Sound Salvation Monday night, punk rock, metal, indie rock with me, your host, DJ Andy Tron 5000. And this is Swizz. The song's called Tylenol, and it's going out to everybody that likes Swizz. Ha ha!

0: do eras entre todas as mulheres e a título de ser
1: Maria.

I'm almost done. All right, thanks for tuning in. That was the only one and only Iggy Pop, and I guess that was Lust for Life was the name of that song. I think that might have been a Stooges song too before it was Iggy Pop, but anyway, before that we had Void, and we had Septic Death before that. We had Septic Death with my favorite song, Lethargic Boss, from them. And then we had Black Randy and the Metro Squad, Trouble at the Cup. And before that was The Damned, some 70s jams there. Neat, neat, neat from The Damned. Swizz started off that block. And I'm going to sign off now and let y'all get prepped up and ready for the Fail Better show coming up right after this song. We're going to do last song for the Sound Salvation. It's going to be from Token Entry, and it's called Over You. And I hope you have a good night. See you next week. Sound Salvation.

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1: This is National Native News. I'm Jill Freitas. Communities across the country are marking the 250th anniversary of the United States. In Alaska, organizers say they're using the milestone to tell a broader story, one that includes Alaska's history, its people, and Native contributions to America's pastime. The America 250 Alaska Commission's Week of Dreams begins Saturday and runs through July 4th, with events in Anchorage and Fairbanks celebrating Alaska's connection to baseball. Opening ceremonies at Mulcahy Field will include Alaska Native Heritage dancers, a parade of athletes, and recognition of the Knockdown and Skinnem Club from St. Paul Island, believed to be Alaska's oldest baseball team. One of the organizers is Olga Zaharov of St. Paul Island. For more than a decade, Zaharov has helped organize community softball games on the island. She and her husband, Dimitri, recently expanded those efforts to Anchorage, bringing together Unangak families through the sport. Zaharov says the game has long brought families and community members together in St. Paul, and she hopes being a part of this week's events will do the same.
2: I hope to make our people proud. I hope to make the Aleut people from the Purple Bluffs proud, and how lucky I am to be able to represent us in that light.
1: Former Major League Baseball pitcher DJ Carrasco will also be in Alaska for the celebration. Carrasco now serves as director of Native Nations Baseball, an organization working to increase opportunities for Indigenous youth in baseball and softball. Carrasco says Native Nations Baseball is about more than teaching the game.
3: Native Nations is a resource, not only in the sport, but like holistic health and wellness belief and nutrition. And it's just not a baseball softball program. We believe in the holistic development of an actual person, a good human, how to be a good teammate.
1: The week's events continue Monday at the Alaska Native Heritage Center, where Carrasco, Zaharov, and former Knockdown and Skinnem team members will discuss Native representation in baseball and their work with Indigenous youth. The program will also feature a demonstration of miachi, a traditional Indigenous ball game from Southwest Alaska, led by Sukpiat artist Andrew Abayo. According to the America 250 Alaska Commission, Alaska chose baseball as the focus of its commemoration to highlight the state's contributions to American history and culture while inspiring future generations to learn about Alaska's past. Events continue through July 4th in Anchorage and Fairbanks. A bill that would change the dynamic between the feds and tribal nations on the cleanup of abandoned mines moved forward this week. KNAU's Chris Clements has more.
4: The Legacy Mine Cleanup Act got a House committee hearing on Wednesday, with bipartisan support from Arizona's congressional delegation and the backing of the Navajo Nation. It would create a new office within the Environmental Protection Agency to better track mine sites that need cleanup. And it would prioritize cutting-edge cleanup methods, like one backed by the company DESA Tech that involves harvesting uranium mine waste so it can be reused. But that cleanup method has faced pushback from environmental advocates, who say it's still experimental, uses too much water, and doesn't fully clean up contamination. Besides looking into new remediation methods, the bill would also give tribes more funding for cleaning up abandoned hard rock mines. The feds estimate there are about 140,000 such mines in the U.S. For KNAU, I'm Chris Clements in Flagstaff.
1: And I'm Jill Freitas.

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shot. I have to take everything and play it as it lays. Sometimes people need a little.

Check it out. This is a radio program. It is called Fail Better on KBF Little Rock, the voice of the people. I'm your host, Peter. And we'll be here till, who knows, 1 a.m. We just heard a set of music that was Boards of Canada with You Retreat in Time and Space off of their brand new record, Inferno. Before that, Christian Kleiner, Floating Friends. That's on electronic music from the Lost World, 1998 to 2001, Volume 2. Before that, Styrofoam, If You Tell Me the Truth, I Will Kill You. It's from their short album about murder. And then we opened up with Scoop, well, with the Knot Twist, with Scoop. And that was off the late 90s, kind of putting the more back in Morrissey on more music. And we open the show, as always, Swans, You Know Everything reprise, 1991. Anyway, we got a lot more to get to, so I'm just going to keep it moving. Thanks for listening.

All right. We just heard Marilyn Crispell with Mark Friedman, Hank Roberts, and Jerry Hemingway with Entrances of Light. And before that, two tracks from Jim Nolman. Weird Vihuela and a Wolf Pack, number one. And Orcas with Waterphone. That's off of his record Playing Music with Animals, which I have to give all the credit to Kate for finding that one. And Kate's coming home tomorrow, so maybe we can get her on air. Talk a little Jim Nolman, interspecies communication. But you are listening to Fail Better, a radio program on KBF Little Rock. I'm your host, Peter. We got about an hour and 10 minutes left, but I just want to let you know before we get back to it that if you enjoy the show and if you find yourself wanting more, the Fail Better archives are more or less up to date, or will be more or less up to date. But you can go back and listen to old broadcasts, going back pretty much all the way to the beginning of the show. www.mixcloud.com/failbetterradio. 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So we should be up to date in the next couple of weeks or so. But let's get back to it.

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Then before that, Robert Slapp. Hell of a name. Robert Slapp with Crystal Chamber off his release. Atlantis, Crystal Chamber. You are listening to a jazz program on KBF Little Rock called Fail Better. I'm your host, Peter. We got like, I don't know, 27 minutes. And I forgot where I was for a second. But, We got more music than we got time. So let's get back to it. But before we go anywhere, in the mix, Cassiopeia, Mint Jams. Live at Chuo Kaikan Hall, Tokyo, February 1982. Japanese jazz fusion. All right. Thanks for listening. We'll be back at the bottom of the hour.

All right. This is it. Show's over. This microphone was so loud. That was Brainwave by Neural Systems with Transmutation 7.5 hertz. Brainwave by Neural Systems. I have a feeling we're going to be exploring quite a bit of their catalog. It's from 2014. And then before that, we had Folexoid with Pure, P-I-U-R-E, off their 2015 record, 3. And that's it. You've been listening to a radio program on KBF, Fail Better. I'm Peter. We'll be back next week. Thanks for listening. Stay tuned for the Jazz Bot. Oh, yeah. 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We'll see you around.

I'm pediatric allergist Dr. Carla Davis. If your child has asthma, let's take a breath together and talk. 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If you feel your child's asthma is not under control, go to controlyourasthma.org.

0: Jack! Oh, you and the music. 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
1: This is Moments to Remember, and I'm Henry Louis Gates Jr. Who was the first African-American architect to become famous in Hollywood? Born in Los Angeles in 1894, Paul Revere Williams was the first African-American elected to the American Institute of Architects. This is a moment to remember. He was certified in 1915 and was admitted to the Los Angeles Society of Architects. Beginning as a draftsman, he opened his own firm in 1923. His enormous talent prevailed against the prejudice of his day, and he was sought after by Hollywood's elite. Known as Architect to the Stars, he designed homes for Cary Grant, Frank Sinatra, Bill Bojangles Robinson, Lucille Ball, Groucho Marx, and others. His designs are reflected in some 3,000 buildings, including the Beverly Hills Hotel, the Los Angeles International Airport, and the Memorial to the Unknown Soldier at Pearl Harbor. Despite his success, however, Williams remains little known, but his contribution has stood the test of time. I'm Henry Louis Gates Jr. Visit our website at Africana.com for more information about African American history and culture. Moments to Remember is a production of North Star Communications, funded by the Corporation for Public Broadcasting.

This is Moments to Remember, and I'm Henry Louis Gates, Jr. The veins in my temple seemed to burst. I made no noise, however, determining to obtain victory or death. The words of Henry Box Brown. After 34 years of slavery, Henry Brown of Richmond, Virginia, found a most unusual way to escape from slavery. In 1849, he folded his 200-pound body into a tiny 2-by-3-foot box with just a few biscuits, a pouch of water, and a tool to drill extra air holes. Brown had a white abolitionist friend, Samuel A. Smith, mail him to anti-slavery headquarters in Philadelphia. The journey took 27 hours, during which Brown spent much of the time on his head, being transferred back and forth between wagons, trains, and steamboats. Finally, he arrived in Philadelphia. This is a moment to remember. Brown then became a regular speaker on the abolitionist lecture circuit. In 1850, after Congress passed the Fugitive Slave Law, Brown fled America for England. After 4 years, he disappeared and was never heard from again. I'm Henry Louis Gates, Jr. Visit our website at Africana.com for more information about African American history and culture. Moments to Remember is a production of North Star Communications, funded by the Corporation for Public Broadcasting.

0: All right, what's up, everybody? You're listening to The Voice of the People. I'm your host tonight, DJ Michael. I also have DJ Joe in the studio tonight. What's up, Joe?
1: What's up, everybody?
0: All right, tonight we're presenting Rhythm Tomb 2. This is the second show that we've done in this format. And thank you, everybody, for tuning in. It's going to be a lot of fun. We're going to switch off the lights and get in the dark for a little while.
2: The lights down low.
0: Okay, first up is Chinaski with City Gallery 1. I want to send this one out to my wife, Jamie.

That was Chinaski from Frankfurt, Germany. Thank you for tuning in. If you're out there listening, let us know. You can give us a call at 433-0088. Or you can come by my Facebook page and say hello. It's the Rhythm Room on Facebook. All right, next up is Purame with The Fine Line Between Us, the Local Suicide remix. And I'll send this one out to Christian in New Jersey.

Okay, I hope you're enjoying these sick dance numbers. Right now, Sick Disco coming at you with Aliens Eating People. They're from Moscow, Russia.

Okay, I want to send this next one out to my daughter Alexa, who's listening at home from the Ukraine. This is Sexual Purity with the song Convulsion.

Okay, we're gonna head down to Buenos Aires, Argentina, and check out Depression Radical. This is called Muros. Give me a call at 433-0088. Let me know you're out there.

Okay, next up is Justine and Berezin. Justine from Mexico and Berezin, a Russian producer, musician.

I'm really excited about a lot of these bands, especially this next one. They're called Black Harbor. They're from Berlin, Germany. This is called Patizia City.

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1: Welcome to Isla Earth. Imagine a conventional gas-powered car with no carbon emissions. I mean absolutely zero. In the cartoon world, the only way to do that was a banana up the tailpipe. But researchers at Georgia Tech proposed capturing and storing carbon exhaust. In fact, an entire carbon capture infrastructure without the fruit. Their concept's twofold. For individual cars, they've designed processors that separate fossil fuel gasoline's hydrogen from its carbon. The hydrogen would power the car, much like a hydrogen fuel cell. The carbon, in liquid form, would get pumped into a tank for storage. Later, vehicle owners would empty the tanks at gas stations for collection and recycling into synthetic fuels or for responsible storage. Lead researcher Andrei Fedorov says it's an interim step towards sustainable transportation free of fossil fuel. Why study this? Well, nearly two-thirds of global carbon emissions come from small polluters like cars and diesel-powered generators, which is partly why carbon-free solutions like electric cars generally grab the spotlight. But the Georgia Tech team notes it's equally important to explore how to work with today's limitations. Recycling carbon at the tailpipe is one way, minus the banana. Learn more at islaearth.org. Isla Earth is recorded on the campus of California State University, San Bernardino, and produced by the Catalina Island Conservancy, because Earth is an island.
2: From the Bureau of Economic Geology, this is Earth Date. Sometimes we have too much electricity, but more often, grid operators are carefully managing its production to be sure that we have enough. So, a lot of work has gone into trying to store excess electricity to use later when we need it. The obvious solution, giant batteries, is still too expensive for most applications and has environmental implications. This has led scientists to look for other ways. One method uses surplus power to compress air and pump it into old salt mines. The salt tends to seal cracks in the walls, making the mines airtight. When needed, the compressed air can be released to turn a turbine, or it can be used as the intake air for a natural gas power plant, making the plant more productive. Another way to store excess energy is to pump water uphill into existing reservoirs and then release it through hydroelectric dams when power is needed. This method was pioneered 100 years ago in Italy and Switzerland and is used today around the world and in many U.S. states, like Michigan. On the Chilean coast, they're even experimenting with using solar energy to pump seawater up a cliff where it could flow down to make power at night. These solutions don't make economic sense unless the electricity is very cheap and the reservoir was already built for another purpose. But when those two things are present, pumping air and water to store energy plays a valuable role in balancing the grid to meet our ever-changing power demands. For Earth Date, I'm Scott Tinker.
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0: No.
1: Oh. All right. You're listening to The Rhythm Room. I am Zach here with Mike.
2: What's up?
1: Main host who you all know and love, Mike. We're playing a special countdown mix tonight that I made. Mm-hmm. The top 38, in my opinion, songs by the one and only King of Pop, Michael Jackson. We've got all your favorites in store tonight, plus deep cuts, songs from the Twilight period. Something to say about this countdown. We're not covering early Michael. We'll have to cover that in another show. This is what you might call the imperial phase and the decline, starting with 1979. The year Off the Wall really breaks Michael as a solo superstar, all the way up to the end, his last album, Invincible, from 2001, and everything in between.
2: Well, I'm certainly excited about this. A little nervous. It's not all the time that I don't know what's about to happen. So this is going to be exciting.
1: You'll be thoroughly entertained. We will dedicate something to your favorite MJ jam, if we have it on the mix here. We're going to start off first with a lesser-known track from, in my opinion, an unfairly maligned album, which is Michael's Blood on the Dance Floor, which is a kind of compilation. Half the album is sort of his version of a Pet Shop Boys disco. It's a remix album. And the other half, for the Pet Shop Boys fans out there, is sort of akin to their album Relentless. It is a dance mix that was tied to a short album of dance-oriented songs tied to a larger album, namely the History album. This is from 1995. It's a track where he's clearly showing his indebtedness to Trent Reznor and the industrial scene, and one that takes on special resonance given the way that he died years later. It's called Morphine at number 38.
2: And here we go.

0: In the news today from the Strange and Weird Fact File, singer Michael Jackson sleeps in an oxygen chamber. The singer says that the hyperbaric chamber has the benefits of reversing the aging process.
1: Michael Jackson has a shrine to his home.

0: Ghost of Jealousy.
1: All right. That was Ghosts from 1996's or
2: that
1: five.
2: Was a jam.
1: Blood on the Dance Floor, definitely a jam. That brings us to number 35 in the countdown. This next track is going out to our friend Buddy Jack in Nashville. It's a track that I, for one, it's our first song in the mix tonight from the 80s, Nashville's classic era. And it's
2: first
1: one that I, for one,
2: too.
1: Dedication as well. It's one that I personally think Mr. Mike Martinez underrates a little bit. It's from Thriller, and, well, maybe. It needs no introduction.

0: course, that's all you must do. I'll never betray or deceive you, my friend, but
1: if you show me the cash, then I will take it. If you tell me to cry, then I will fake it. If you give me your hand, then I will shake it.

That was the money from 1994's History album, his Travails of Superstardom album, his equivalent, as Mike noted, of Pulp's This Is Hardcore, Pink Floyd's The Wall, one of those classic stream of albums. We're going to move back now for our number 28 to the very beginnings of really MJ's breakout as a solo artist from 1979. This one is going out to Christian and all the other disco dancers out there. It's a tune he recorded with the Jacksons in 79 called Shake Your Body. Oh, wow. And we got a few of these disco tunes coming now, so get your dancing shoes ready.

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1: Hey, everybody, it's Larry Hicks from Let's Talk About It. 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
1: 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You can call or text at 501-295-6936. That's 501-295-6936. And join the hug man. Jody, give me a hug. Look.
2: This is Wade Brathke with the Chief Organizer's Report. AI for democracy. Really? Understandably, many are sick and tired of hearing about artificial intelligence. Is it creating some jobs while taking away others? Is it altering the domestic and global economy for better or worse? There are many questions and lots of opinions, but few answers. Here's another one. Can AI help save democracy? That's the question that Beth Novick asked and tried to answer when I talked with her on Wade's World and in her new book, Reboot, AI and the Fight to Save Democracy. Novick has taken on a somewhat unenviable task, but she comes to it with lots of experience in trying to use and advocate for artificial intelligence as a source for tools that can make a difference with experience and positions both in national and local governments and now in academia and nonprofits. She's assembled an array of examples that make the case for tools for writing proposals for government money to efforts to protect voters. Even better, hers is the rare voice that calls for community organizers to make the tools that work and are accessible. The most interesting, perhaps the most controversial, is the question of using AI tools to harvest and measure the opinions on governmental issues and assist in developing legislation. Brazil seems to be a huge leader in this area, having developed tools to solicit, receive, and sort the public's viewpoints on proposed legislation, as well as encouraging and organizing information received by legislators on its way to becoming laws. The size of Brazil and complexity of its politics makes this an example not niche, but potentially instructive to other large countries, including the United States. Novick mentioned that only an hour or so before talking to me, she'd been on a call with Dr. Audrey Tang, who the organizers for him had visited in Taiwan. Tang had been the first minister of digital affairs within the Taiwanese government and had pioneered the development of various direct democracy tools there. Better than polls, voters could offer direct input to the government on critical issues. Like Tang, Novick believes there are numerous applications where artificial intelligence could help develop a more robust and real level of democratic participation and consensus. Some of this is interesting because these tools, if used well, facilitate direct rather than representative democracy, and that's worth exploring. The digital divide remains real. Acorn's campaigned on Internet for All in Canada and the U.S. Worrisomely, in less digitally adept populations and constituencies, more common in lower-income communities, forcing benefit applications to be digital has, in fact, been used by some conservative governments to block access rather than to ease it. This is at the heart of the efforts by the Trump administration in his signature budget bill to lower participation on food stamps and health care in order to provide tax breaks for the rich. It's a brave new world, and Novick is correct in calling for a reboot on artificial intelligence, and that it's a fight to save democracy. One of the most profound arguments she makes is perhaps the one that should be most obvious. The Internet was developed as a public good by breakthrough technical work by the government. Private companies exploited the Internet, producing numerous billionaires, even as the Internet remains largely accessible. The U.S. government should have assured that the development of artificial intelligence would also be a public good, rather than abetting a race among private companies to control and market AI. This is an opportunity lost that could be regained, but as Novick argues, that's a fight, and tragically, it seems a battle where the government now has already waved the white flag. This is Wade Brathke. For questions or comments, www.chieforganizer.org. You take it from here to there.

0: Psalms 116 and 15 says, "Precious in the sight of the Lord is the death of his saints." 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

0: Let the light. Everybody touching somebody.
1: Thank you, Lord.
0: Oh, yeah.
1: Yeah, yeah, yeah.
0: For the word says if two or three.
1: Yeah.
0: Two.
1: Oh,
0: that would touch and agree.
1: Thank you, Lord.
0: That he would be a God in the midst.
1: Yes. Yes,
0: Jesus. And I want you to believe God not only for yourself, but for that person you're touching.
1: Yes.
0: And we're going to release the anointing of God.
1: Yes.
0: In this room tonight.
1: Yes.
0: And the anointing don't only break yokes,
1: yes,
0: but it destroys yokes.
1: Yes.
0: Because anything that is just broken,
1: yes,
0: can be fixed.
1: Yes.
0: But if it destroys,
1: yes,
0: you won't be confronted with that again.
1: Yes.
0: Hallelujah.
1: Hallelujah.
0: Every head bowed, every eye closed. In the name of Jesus. Satan, we confront you tonight. By the blood of the Lamb. And by the word of our testimony. We are overcomers here. Oh, Lord. Thank you for this spiritual revival. Thank you for this musical revival. The song service. And manifested into a revival.
1: Oh, yeah.
0: Oh, Lord. Have your way here tonight. Somebody's heart is broken that need to be mended. Somebody been hurt lately and they almost gave up. Somebody right here

the spirit of lust, the spirit of homosexuality, we bind it up right now. Every demon, we curse you tonight, and we bind you back in hell. Somebody say right now.

0: Good morning, good morning, good morning. Welcome to KBF. This is the coach speaking. Just want to wish everybody a good morning. Let me do this roll call. What we played this morning, the first was the altar call. That was by the Bolton Brothers. And then we came back with Something Within. That's by White Rose, me and my nephew and United. And Something Within, that was for Sister Dorothy Hutchinson out of Marvin, Arkansas. Then we came back with Prayer Will Bring You Through by White Rose Gospel Singer. And that was for Sister Joanne Hart out of Pine Bluff. And then we came with Stood on the Bank by Rance Allen. That was for Sister Carolyn Criswell out of Conway, Arkansas. I'm also retired military. And then we had Still Here by the William Brothers for Junior Bullock out of North Little Rock, Arkansas. And the last one we just heard, that's called So Many Times. And that's by Deborah Snipe. And that was for Sister Patricia London, one of my cousins out of Vicksburg, Mississippi, one of my Facebook friends. So we just thank everybody who tuning in, who calling in. Y'all challenged me this morning. Give me a request and see can I find it and get it on for you. I don't mind playing, you know, so. So we having a good time this morning. We got a lot of call in. First, I want to give a shout out to my pastor, Gary Austin Sr., and First Lady, Meosha Austin, over there at Greater 3-4 Baptist Church. And 911 West 19th, and all the dingers over there, Dickens Strug, Dickens Brunfield, Dickens Hutchinson, Sister Angela and them, everybody who said they tune in to KV up and listen to it. Shout out to my family and everyone who's listening. So y'all got a request. Y'all challenged me this morning and said, Coach, play that. I don't care if it's a choir song, quartet song. I'm working for y'all this morning. So y'all just let me know. So I tell you what, I got another song coming up. Old school song. See if y'all can remember this one here. I'll get right back to you. Let me try to find this first. Try to find this one right here. But I hope everybody having a good morning, having a safe morning. And y'all just, if y'all got a request, hit me up. Hit me up. I'm ready to play. You know, so let's do this here. One we heard in a long time. Let's see if y'all can remember this here.
1: Y'all gonna get with this?
0: Here we go.
1: Put your hand together.

That was Pastor Timothy Wright in a mass choir leaning on the everlasting. First of all, I want to say happy anniversary, wedding anniversary to Mike and Tanya Williams and James and Donette Larson. I got a song for y'all. I mean, just, it ain't, I mean, this ain't no anniversary song, but it's a good song to go with the wedding. So this for Mike and Tanya Williams and James and Donette Larson on happy wedding anniversary. Let's go with this here.

0: That was the late great Bishop Kenneth Robinson. What we missing?
1: All right, that is
0: and
1: settled.
0: Chosen.
1: Mark,
0: as a journey to the sky.
1: Sarah,
0: it's time to do these announcements right quick,
1: Netflix,
0: and we'll get right
1: Dogs,
0: back to this gospel music. Y'all hold tight for a minute. Let me go and get these announcements out and get them out the way. We ain't got that minute. Well, we're gonna do the computer first, so we're gonna let it do that. So, and y'all just hold on for just a minute. Let me get these announcement out the way.
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4: This is Wade Rathke with the Daily Voice of the People News Bulletin. Landowners were able to win at the Massachusetts Supreme Court to block a ballot measure on rent control. Despite the FTC's push, car dealers continue to hide fees, disregarding the regulations and enforcement. NLRB refused to review the election certification of an Amazon-owned Whole Foods store in Philadelphia. 1866 law forbids anyone still living from appearing on U.S. currency. Swiss voters rejected a cap on population. World Bank found that Cambodian microfinance lenders harmed impoverished borrowers by pressuring them to pay unaffordable loans. DOJ charged 90 medical professionals for a range of healthcare fraud schemes totaling over $6.5 billion. After earthquakes in Venezuela killed 1,400, the opposition leader is frustrating U.S. officials by wanting to return from exile in what some are calling a political stunt. Iran and U.S. traded strikes, threatening the fragile truce. Merit Systems Protection Board's purpose is to protect federal workers from unfair firings, but under pressure, it issued a ruling breaking decades of precedent, accepting the White House's argument that Article 2 of the Constitution gives Trump the power to dismiss officials without due process. Clampdown on top U.S. artificial intelligence is fueling concern that Washington is handing Beijing a cyber warfare advantage. Nearly 4 million people who signed up for Affordable Care Act plans this year have already dropped their coverage after the loss of subsidies resulted in sharply higher cost. Trump and his team won an agreement from Kazakhstan to give a little-known American company access to one of the world's largest reserves of tungsten, needed by the U.S. to produce missile warheads, fighter jets, computer chips, and other goods, benefiting Trump's sons and the sons of Commerce Secretary Luckin. Trump administration opened a new legal pathway for migrant farm workers, yielding to an aggressive lobbying campaign by the dairy industry and upsetting immigration enforcement hardliners. 10.3% of student loan balances were at least 90 days past due by the first quarter of 2026, close to where delinquency stood before the pandemic at 11%. Voice of the People Daily Bulletin presents People's News about action and issues that demand action. This is Wade Rathke, and this bulletin is brought to you thanks to Acorn International, United Labor Unions, Local 100, Social Policy Magazine, and the Affiliated Media Foundation Movement, AMFM.

0: Psalms 116 and 15 says, "Precious in the sight of the Lord is the death of his saints." This scripture offers profound comfort by reminding believers that God deeply values their lives and their ultimate transition into his presence. 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
10: 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I'm going to take this out, y'all. Y'all excuse me for a minute. I can't see through this glass. Can deliver a message to an audience that no other media can reach. KBF does more than play music. We seek to drive social changes through a strategic partnership with small business, colleges and university, the entertainment and hospitality industry, governmental organization and nonprofit, and many more. 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It's affordability, it's tailor package, engagement, visibility, civic pride, credibility by association, and a massive footprint. Well, they took me way back then. You're nothing less. Press release for immediate release. Hoover Church. I'm going to take this one out the plastic too, y'all. Y'all excuse me. This plastic glaring up off this. It's white. Okay, we're going to do it again. Teresa Hoover Memorial is located 4000 West 13th Street. That's in Little Rock, Arkansas. Phone number is 501-663-9621. The email is hooverumc@umc.org. Press release. For immediate release, Hoover Church. Hoover Church weekend, a community and fellowship and Father's Day. But it's too, this old. Ain't no sense doing this. That's old. They still got it in the book. Father's Day gone. Got me straining my eyes for nothing. See what date this got on it. Wave Music Institute. Founding student enrollment is now open. Starting August 15, ages 6 through 15. Earn certificate of completion upon finishing courses. And that's founder is Ricky D. Wade. Contact number 501-803-7780. 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If you're a business owner, a planned event, and would like information on how it can be announced on KBF, contact our office, 501-372-6119. That's 501-372-6119. That's it for the announcement. That glare, y'all, I apologize, the glare on here and then right in the real light skin, you can't really see it. And I hope I ain't missed no announcements, so it wasn't that many here today. So we finna get back to this gospel meeting. We finna go quartet. I'm gonna get out here at 6:45. So, y'all, hold on. We're going to get on to this quartet music. Let's go to Cedric Hunter. How many know you blessed? Where you at? Here we go, y'all.

Listen, never sent you. Hunter saying I'm blessed. How many know you blessed? Somebody say, I might not have no mansion, but Lord, I thank you for putting a roof over my head. I might not have a fancy car, but I thank you for transportation. My bank account might not be big, but Lord, I thank you for providing for all my needs. When I looked around, my family was doing fine. Yeah, somebody said I was sick and thought I couldn't get well, but you healed this old body because I'm blessed. Let's go to Dumas, Arkansas. Can we go to Dumas, Arkansas, y'all? Y'all better hold on now. Y'all better hold on now. This is a racist brother, Dumas, Arkansas.

Deacon and Sister Allen, Lord have mercy by the racist brother.

I want to thank everybody for all the call in. I got to get ready to get over to North Little Rock. But I'm going to play this other song by the Racy Brothers. I'm going to keep it for the sick and the shut in and for all the bereaved family by the Racy Brothers. This here is going to be with Ronell, his brother. So let's go with this one right.

0: 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We come to you in many languages and cultures, presenting shows and programs in various arts and craft disciplines.
1: I'm Dr. Anthony Lizerwitz, and this is Climate Connections. 5 years ago, a wildfire tore through Rebecca Gentry's Montana ranch, leaving tens of thousands of dead, scorched trees in its wake. In situations like this, landowners sometimes clean up pasture land by cutting the dead standing trees, piling them up, and burning them so they don't fall and hurt people or animals. But that releases the climate-warming CO2 the trees absorbed as they grew.
2: And that's what we want to help landowners avoid.
1: Grant Canary is CEO of the company Mass Reforestation, which worked with Gentry on a different solution. They dug a pit about 20 feet deep, buried millions of pounds of dead trees, and capped the vault with fabric, gravel, and soil. Then they replanted the ground above with native grasses for grazing cattle. Research shows that burying wood underground can slow its decomposition.
2: In the right conditions, the carbon is locked into the soil for hundreds, if not thousands of years, taking advantage of all the hard work that the trees did over decades to remove that carbon from the atmosphere.
1: At the Montana Ranch, the vault will be closely monitored to ensure that it's locking away global warming emissions long term. Climate Connections is produced by the Yale Center for Environmental Communication. To learn more about climate change, visit climateconnections.org.
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1: 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I want you to meet Alice. 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We are the majority of Arkansans. We need programs that work for us as hard as we work for our state and families. Hey, policymakers and politicians, it's time to meet Alice. Who is Alice? All of us.
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4: 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What makes myrcene especially interesting is its unique analgesic activity. Studies show its pain-relieving effects can be reversed by naloxone, suggesting that myrcene may enhance endorphin-related pain control, even though it does not directly bind to mu opioid receptors. Because of its calming and anti-inflammatory properties, myrcene may be especially useful in conditions like arthritis, chronic pain, muscle spasms, and sleep disturbances. 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

0: Good morning, everyone. Welcome to your Tuesday. I'm here today to, usher you in to the work day, if you're working. More power to you out there. And I'm Ashley, playing silly love songs for you this summer. Just songs that inspire love, hope, gratitude, things to appreciate about being human. And today I've made a little playlist for you about the love of humanity. I don't know about you out there, but I've been thinking about this a lot, about humanity and being human and just what's going on out there, what's happening. Anyway, I've just been thinking about that. I had a fun time making this song list, about songs that make us think of our humanity. There's a lot to wonder about. There's a lot to celebrate. There's a lot to get curious about. So, welcome. Please call in with any songs that make you think of humanity in any way, shape, or form, or love. And we're here for it today. We think we could use a little bit more humanity, a little bit more love, so we're here for it. I'm going to start out this morning with a little poem entitled Instructions Before Visiting Earth by James McCrae.
1: 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Remember that you are only visiting. Don't make a mess. Listen more than you speak. Give more than you take. And don't keep your soft heart locked inside a glass cage, protected from wear and tear. You'll never make it out alive, and time passes quickly. So come back with some battle scars and good stories to tell. Instructions Before Visiting Earth by

Right. Hello, everyone. That was Watershed by the Indigo Girls, one of my favorites. Pick me up when I'm feeling a little bit low or doubtful. Before that, we had MJ with Human Nature. That always just brings a little lift to me anyway, his voice. And before that, we had the Old Crow Medicine Show with We're All in This Together. And kicking off our Silly Love Song show about humanity is Tears for Fears with Everybody Wants to Rule the World. Okay, and we had a call from Marty. Marty, our favorite listener out there who calls every time, bless his lovely heart, with many, many incredible offerings to the shows. And today he mentioned he was especially touched by the theme for today and has a really, really good one for us by the Ozark Mountain Daredevils. And this one is called How It's How You Think.

Oh, yes. That was the Ozark Mountain Daredevils. Compliments of Marty. An offering to our loves, a silly love song show for humanity. It's how you think that makes you swim or sink. So remember that today. Remember how you're thinking, how you're moving through the world, driven by those thoughts. I love it. Thank you, Marty. All right, and while we were talking, we were both expressing our love and affection for Patty Griffin. I had played a song, Mad Mission, a week or so ago, by Patty Griffin, incredible singer-songwriter, who's offered a lot, in my opinion. And he was talking about the love of a song that brought tears, and I just celebrated that because we need our tears. They're actually useful in so many ways. And so I'm going to play this for Marty, just in gratitude for all that he offers, including that beautiful song. I love it. I'd never heard of the Ozark Mountain Daredevils. I have to look them up and find out all about them. So enjoy this one from Patty Griffin called Heavenly Day.

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1: This is National Native News. I'm Jill Freitas. The Alaska Federation of Natives will celebrate the anniversary of its 60th convention this October. KMBA's Rhonda McBride has more on plans for this milestone gathering.
2: Rooted in land and tradition, rising in our voices. That's the theme for this year's Alaska Federation of Natives Convention. AFN President Ben Malott says it reflects six decades of advocacy and the power of collective voices.
3: We have taken our convention over 60 years and made it into, I think, the state's largest meeting with a broadcast of over 100,000 viewers.
2: In 1966, about 400 Native leaders from across the state gathered above an Anchorage storefront on 4th Avenue to fight for their ancestral lands. This first gathering laid out the groundwork for the passage of the Alaska Native Claims Settlement Act in 1971, the largest land settlement in U.S. history. Today, the convention draws thousands of people. Malott says this year's keynote speaker is Dr. Rosita Worrell, president of the Sea Alaska Heritage Institute and a longtime AFN board member. Malott says Worrell has dedicated her life to advancing Native causes.
3: Dr. Worrell, she's an icon, she's a legend, and she's also one of our strongest advocates for subsistence.
2: AFN will be held for 3 days at the Dena'ina Center in Anchorage, starting October 22nd. In Anchorage, I'm Rhonda McBride.
1: An exhibit at the New Mexico History Museum in Santa Fe highlights the successful campaign by three Dena women to stop a coal-fired power plant on the Navajo Nation. KUNM's Jeanette Didios talked with Sarah Jane White and photographer Carlin Tapp.
4: A Question of Power features 40 black and white photographs by Tapp, as well as video and audio interviews with residents on the Navajo Nation between 2004 and 2011. They include tense confrontations between tribal members and authorities over plans by the Dena Power Authority to build the Desert Rock Plant on the Navajo Nation near Farmington. Robin Jackson is the executive director for Dena Care, a nonprofit that works with Navajo communities on energy and environment issues.
5: President Nixon had declared that certain parts of the U.S. would be sacrificed for energy production in order to meet energy needs.
4: In the wake of the 1973 oil crisis, Nixon announced Project Independence that included expanding nuclear development, including lands inhabited by Native Americans. A 2010 research article identified 37 Navajo communities with high rates of certain diseases and conditions associated with coal power plants. The growing number of children with asthma was one of the reasons Sarah Jane White became involved. She says the majority of the Navajo people opposed Desert Rock and wrote letters to then-Navajo President Joe Shirley Jr. She says plant owners tried to get her to stop protesting against Desert Rock by offering her sons jobs. Carlin Tapp is a Wacomico, an Anglo photographer and documentary filmmaker.
6: Thing I thought, I have got to keep really good notes on this for some reason. I don't know why.
4: Tapp traveled with White, Willie, and Hogue to different communities on the reservation, and he says that it was eye-opening.
6: I could not believe it. People without electricity, people without running water.
4: Tapp's photographs and interviews also helped in the fight against Desert Rock. Ultimately, the Desert Rock Energy Project was officially canceled in 2011 due to the continued opposition, with the closure of another plant, the San Juan Generating Station, in 2022. Jackson says you can see the difference in the air. There is still one active power plant on the Navajo Nation scheduled for decommissioning in 2031. For KUNM, I'm Jeanette Didios.
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1: Good morning, Neverminders. We're here today celebrating our love of humanity. We know it's not easy. We're all out there doing it. We know the hardships. We know the delights. We're here for it today. All right, so I forgot to mention the song. So rewinding, we had a little bit of humanity before the ads. That was Lava LaRue. It's kind of a cool vibe. Sorry, I had to cut it short. Before that, we had Shine Down with a Symptom of Being Human. Dust in the Wind, a lovely version by a girl named Tom. And before that, Human by Lenny Kravitz. Many of us love Lenny Kravitz. And kicking off that set was People Are People, Depeche Mode, I Couldn't Help Myself. I give myself away as a Gen Xer sometimes. I don't know, love that one. Okay, so we're going to continue on in our exploration of the love for humanity. We have the Black Eyed Peas coming up with Where Is the Love?

Yes, I understand that every life must end.

Good morning, Neverminders. Happy Tuesday. We're here for you with silly love songs this week about humanity. About humanity. Yes, we know it's not always love and light, so, you know, I played a few. Starting off with Where's the Love? Black Eyed Peas for you. People are strange. We know this. We're strange. We're all strange. That was Echo and the Bunnymen's cover of The Doors' famous song from the late 60s, early 70s. I forget. And then we had, you know, quintessential love child David Bowie with Life on Mars, because frankly, sometimes we want to leave this place. It's confusing, it's overwhelming, sometimes a little depressing, and that's why we have music, I think. And thanks to Willie Nelson's beautiful words for us. Just breathe, it will pass. This too shall pass when we're having these moments. All right, so I'm gonna, I guess in thinking about that and introducing this next song, when I was a kid, I spent a lot of time in church. And when you're a little kid, I don't know, it feels sort of boring, like you just want it to end because it's hard to sit still. You get in trouble for not sitting still. And this song was my favorite hymn in the church growing up, my absolute favorite. It would just lift my heart whenever we sang it. And it's just a lovely version of this song by Gillian Welsh and Alison Krauss, two incredible voices, contributors. And this is their version of I'll Fly Away. And it always makes me feel like, you know, I'm not going to be here forever. And that is certainly true. While it's difficult, while it's challenging, this doesn't last forever. And so we might as well enjoy it while we're here until we're gone. So coming up with I'll Fly Away.

All right, that was I'll Fly Away by Gillian Welch and Alison Krauss, a wonderful collaboration on that song. And it inspired another call-in from Marty. We played earlier an Ozark Mountain Daredevils song. It was a great contribution to this playlist. And the last song inspired another song off of this album, which we would like to share with you, and this is Fly Away Home.

All right. We loved that one so much, we had to hear it twice. Marty and I are going back to our roots with the last two. I'll Fly Away and Fly Away Home. That was the Ozark Mountain Daredevils. Thank you, Marty. There's nothing more delightful than a banjo. And thank you for your patience. I'll have you know that before this big adventure, I didn't really know what Spotify was, so I'm learning. And mistakes are welcome. Hope everybody's doing all right out there, enjoying this Tuesday morning. We have a few more coming up for you. We're going to start with Cat Stevens. A lovely song that harkens back to my youth. So enjoy.

All right, that was Brandi Carlile with Human, a lovely song. And before that was Bjork, and I have not thought of this artist for many, many years, but as I was doing kind of a Spotify search on songs about humanity, this one came up, and it brought a smile to my face, because this was a human that was not afraid to be originally herself, and so let's celebrate that. Before that, we had Oh Very Young by Cat Stevens, an oldie and goodie. And today we're just celebrating the love of humanity. It's not easy. It's not always fun, but we're here for it. And in the words of Lenny Kravitz, we got to keep our head to the sky and walk each step with pride. Because we're here to be human, y'all. We've just got a couple more coming up before we shift to community voices. And this one's going out to Seth and Sam, who called in from Bisbee, Arizona, to request the song, which was, funny enough, on my playlist for the outro. Very special song by a very special man. And sometimes I look for covers that might be a little bit more modern, but you just cannot take this song away from this man. So enjoy.

Right, that was Louis Armstrong. What a wonderful world. So thanks for joining me today for Silly Love Songs about humanity. Keep the faith out there. Keep your head high and feel proud to be human. Don't forget the love it helps along the way. Find it however you can get it. And thanks for letting me share some of my favorite songs about humanity. This last one before ads coming up and then community voices. We have a guest here today, so that's always a delight. And this one, I'm going to send this out to Steffi. This is Enjoy Your Life. So I'm going to leave you with a little enjoyment and gratitude to Steffi for bringing me on this wild ride of an adventure of never minding the morning. So be well out there, and I'll see you next week.

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2: This is Kwame Abdul-Bey. I want you to meet Alice. Who is she? 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Alice is working families facing high housing costs, medical debt, and more month than money. We are the majority of Arkansans. We need programs that work for us as hard as we work for our state and families. Hey, policymakers and politicians, it's time to meet Alice. Who is Alice? All of us.

0: Yes, we coming in hot this morning with Mary Mary singing Can't Believe, Can't Give Up Now. We do have a guest in the studio. Flower Child already told us all about it. Cannot wait to have the conversation. But first, I need to make sure that you know how appreciative we are of you. The fact that you are here, right here at KABF 88.3 Live, where you are listening to Community Voices with your host, the Reverend Doctor. You can call me Denise. And every single time we show up, we want to make sure that you understand just how grateful we are for you. I was saying this the other day, but the caller called in and said I was a little garbled. So I want to say it again because I'm not sure if you heard me when I said that, listen, it's more than just what you all do for us in terms of showing up in spaces, in terms of showing up with your finances, in terms of showing up with your comments. This space that you create for us as DJs and hosts to be in relationship with a community that receives us, a relationship with a community that wants to do right, a relationship with a community that don't mind fight, that's going to say what needs to be said, that's going to love on folks, that's going to embrace folks. The fact that you create this space for us, we don't want to be anywhere else. So we glad to be in the number that you allow us to be in. So it's all about you every single day, all day, right here at KABF 88.3 FM. And you are listening to Community Voices, where we do center blackness in the context of the human story. But we do that in the spirit of Salbona, that spirit of oneness that binds us together by our humanity. So the human story involves all humans. So everybody is included in this conversation. And the phone lines are absolutely open right here at 501-433-0088. Phone lines are open at 501-433-0088. And before we get started with anything, I want you to be greeted by your guest this morning in the house. Most of you already know her, but to some of you, I might have to present her. Others of you, you already know, you can just receive her like all of us do. But I need for you to just introduce yourself. Tell us what you want us to know about you, and we'll get into the conversation later. But right now, just introduce yourself. You know, let us know, who are we talking to, who are we listening to this morning?
1: Good morning, everybody. I'm glad to be here this morning. My name is Anika Whitfield. Want to extend a big thanks to Denise, Dr. Denise Donnell, for inviting me to come this morning. I am a native of Little Rock, Arkansas, born and raised here, went to school outside of the state, and came back home to practice medicine through podiatry, and also to serve my community as a licensed minister and to serve in organizing and to helping to activate just love in our city, love for one another, building relationships. So that is who I am. Daughter of Robert L. and Constance Whitfield, sister of Jawanza. So
0: I'm sorry, say that last part. I think I came in on what you were trying to say. That last part.
1: I was saying I'm the daughter of Robert L. and Constance, and the sister of Jawanza.
0: Oh, yes. We need to know that part. Yeah. Absolutely need to know that part. We already got Hotep on the line wishing us life, prosperity, and health. And I am just glad that you said yes. And we're going to talk about that in just a minute. But first, I just want to make sure that we ground the conversation in the song. That's what I'd like to do first, like ground the conversation in the song. So you chose this song, Dr. Whitfield, all by yourself. So what is it about this song that made you say, this is the song that I want to lead us into this conversation about success? Because we are talking about success. Oh, let me just say that. That is the reason why we are here. One of the loyal listeners reached out and said, we would like for you to have someone on the show that is black and successful. I asked them, what does success look like for them? They said big houses and luxury cars. I'm like, oh no, I'm not going to be able to do that because I don't agree with that. But I do want to make sure that that's part of the story. So for those people who do believe that that's what success looks like, let's bring somebody in. And so that's where Garbo came in. And so then I said, well, what are the other ways? How does success look differently from that? And so that's what made me call in the other people that I thought could round out the picture of success. And that's what made me say, hey, Dr. Whitfield, will you come? And so that's what we are talking about, success. And so in thinking about success and thinking about who you are, thinking about who you are to the community, and thinking about who you believe and know yourself to be created to be, then what was it about this song that you said, I want this to ground our conversation this morning?
1: Well, I believe that success for me is tied into my relationship with God, my relationship with love, my relationship with just the power that sustains me. And so This is one of the many songs that I like to listen to. When you ask me, there were probably over 100 songs that came to mind. And so I wasn't just being disobedient because you asked me a long time ago. I mean, it took me until today to give you the song.
0: I wasn't going
1: to
0: say that part.
1: It's okay. It's okay. But there were so many songs that came to mind. One of the songs, and sometimes, just to be very transparent, sometimes I don't really know the full lyrics of songs. Now, this one, I actually know many of the lyrics, but a lot of times I like the beat. I like the way that the song moves me. And so when I think about success, I think about trying. I think about you have to have a kind of a willing, you have to be a willing vessel to try, and understanding that sometimes when you make that effort, that when you are trying, it might not end up the way that you want it to end up. You might not get the results that you're looking for, but you can try again. So another song that was in my head was Aaliyah, that Try Again, but that was more about of a relationship. So
0: we could have lifted it up out of there.
1: Yeah, I'm sure. But like I said, literally there were so many, many songs that came to mind. But ultimately, I think for me, just the grounding of where I think success lies. And that for me, there's so many different scriptures. One in particular that came up that just reminds us that when we put our, and I'm not quoting the scripture directly, but the book of Joshua reminds us, if we study that particular book of the law and meditated on it day and night, that we will find good success. And so and then on a personal note, as I have gone through school from elementary all the way through medical school, one of the grounding successes for me was my relationship with God, my relationship with love, my relationship with my family and friends, and just finding that foundational love to remind myself I can't give up now. I come too far from where I started from, and I can hear the ancestors in that song as well. The I feels more like a we, you know, mm-hmm. that we can't give up now. Mm-hmm. We've poured into you. We've prepared a place for you. We've done the toiling. We've done the tarrying. We've done the praying. We've done the fasting. We have, you know, laid our bodies on the line for you. So just keep going. Don't give up. You can't give up now. You've come too far.
0: I'm glad that you reminded us of Joshua. I was actually, when I think about success and I think about the Bible, I actually think about Nehemiah, mm-hmm. who has to go before the king.
1: Yeah.
0: And he's like, before I even get there, I want you to already grant me. So before I even get there, I want this to be done in your name, God. Mm-hmm. And so I appreciate you reminding us, you know, tying and connecting it to the scripture, because so many listeners really have this very strong faith, and they really do stand firm on who they are in God. And so I really appreciate you connecting it to the scripture. When I heard that, when I realized that was a song that you wanted, and I feel like as we were listening to it, I almost felt like he wanted me to stop singing. Like, listen, you messing up the song.
1: Not at all. I was looking at you being excited about singing the song. As a matter of fact, it was just like, I don't know if you've had those moments where you watch movies and all of a sudden the spotlight comes on the person and the mic comes up, and like, they weren't at a studio. They weren't in the middle of a performance, but they're singing, and all of a sudden, and so that's literally kind of what I saw, was the light come on, a mic come on, and Denise was singing all over the studio, and she was giving, you know, thanks and enjoying, like, she was into the song, and I was like, all right now. So
0: yeah,
1: that was really the look.
0: I know the song. Wait, look, I called Ryan Davis. I was like, Ryan, you need to let me come back to your church so I can do a better job singing than I did the last time. There's a whole lot. I do know how to sing, Ryan. I do know how to sing. But the right reverend, that's what I call him, the right reverend. Yeah. Yes, and so, but when I thought about this song, as soon as you said it to me, and I thought about you, I looked at you when you told me the name of the song, mm-hmm. and I was thinking, the song has fight. And you definitely have fight. I mean, like, I have seen you stand. I don't care who it is. I don't care who in the room. I don't care who leading the room. I don't care what the subject is about. If it's unjust, you will stand up and you will fight. And so this notion of not giving up, not now, not ever, no matter what it requires of me, I am willing to lay it down so that, like you said, for the people. It, all that I do in service to my God for the people, okay. Right? And so, people of God. And so I was not surprised at all when you finally told told me, and I, because I'm thinking about, remember, I was like, I think about this song when I think of you. I think about this song. And so, yeah, I really appreciate that. So I appreciate you grounding us in the fact that we cannot give up now. After everything that has happened, we still have a fight in us, and we still have to keep fighting. And I also want to couple that with our EJI tidbit for today that I chose. It is from today, actually, on June 30th, 1829. Officials in Cincinnati, Ohio, issued a notice requiring black residents to adhere to laws passed in 1804 and 1807 aimed at preventing, quote unquote, fugitive slaves and free black people from settling in Ohio, forcing hundreds of black people to flee. But when you get towards the end of the conversation, it says, the end of the story, it says the 1804 and the 1807 amendment failed to stem the growth of Ohio's black population. So you got these laws on the books. You want to use them against us. But the black people said, no, no, no, these are unjust laws and we're not going to abide by them. We're going to fight because we can't give up now. And by 1829, black residents represented at least 10% of Cincinnati's population. In another attempt to discourage black residents in Cincinnati, officials posted a notice informing the public that the 1807 law would be rigidly enforced and warning against helping any black person in violation of the law. The notice effectively sanctioned mob violence against the black community, stating the full cooperation of the public is expected in carrying these laws into full effect. Recognizing the note as a threat, hundreds of black people organized and obtained asylum in Canada. And so when I think about this EJI tidbit, that's what I hear. We can't give up now. They got, it's 1829. They're trying to pull a law from 1804 and 1807. You're trying to get the whole public. You're trying to get everybody involved. But the black people said, listen, first of all, we're going to keep gaining residents here if we want to. And so 10% of the people say we're staying here. We're not going to give up. But the other said, I ain't got to live like this because this is not my destiny. This is not my abundant life. I'm going to seek asylum in Canada. Just like now, many of us are going to Africa because Africa is now saying, listen, black folks, y'all make it here, y'all can live much better than you're living now, right? So connecting the dots, so that's what was happening in 1829, same thing happening here in 2026. And so this need to make sure that we are reminded all the time that there is no reason for us to give up. We just can't afford to, especially not now.
1: Yeah. Well, you know what? Something that comes up in my spirit, there, like I told you, there were so many different songs. So I want to, I want to share a song, a movement song, that came up in my spirit. But you reminded me as you were reading that EJI tidbit or moment in history. Not a tidbit, but a moment in history.
0: I did take it longer than a tidbit. You didn't have to call me out, but yeah.
1: I wasn't. But not only do we not need to give up, but what does it really gain a person if they, or what does it profit a person if they gain this whole world and lose their soul, right? And so when we think about success, and you mentioned that earlier, that a lot of times people align it with material wealth, houses, cars, et cetera. But that's part of the problem, is this misunderstanding of what success is, that success really is not a singular thing. Success is, for me, always interconnected, because the success that I have is not for my benefit, but it is for the benefit of all. It's for the benefit of the kingdom of God for me. It's for the benefit of the community. And so if people are suffering because of something that I'm trying to profit from, then that ought to be a redirection for me. That ought to be something that signals inside of me that you're not on a pathway for success. You're on a pathway for failure. And I feel like that that's really what our country has come to, or has been, this country. And when I say our, the country that we're living in, that there has been, since the inception of colonization, this mindset of takeover, this mindset again of I've got to have it instead of we need it, we want it, and that we-ness that's not a part of the Constitution. In writing, it's there, and the spirit is there. We the people, but you know, who are we the people? And there was an exclusion even in that writing, but what you said also reminded me of one of the other songs that came to mind, mm-hmm. which is, and I wish I knew the writer. I wish I could tell you the story behind it, but I'm just going to share this. And so it says, they tried to bury us.
0: But they didn't know we were seeds.
1: But they didn't know that we were S-E-E-D-S.
0: They didn't know who we were. Right. They didn't know.
1: And so even when we are having the challenges of feeling like and knowing and not just feeling but experiencing death and experiencing, you know, unbelievable trauma, that we really are seeds. Mm-hmm. That when you try to kill us and harm us, that's often when the best comes out of us, right? Because there is something in being still and knowing that God is God. Mm-hmm. There's something in reconnecting with the power that worketh within you. There is something about being reminded of who you are and how you were created and why you were created that keeps you on that pathway of, I just can't give up now. Mm-hmm. Now, I just can't give up now does not mean that you cannot get rest.
0: Mm-hmm. Say that.
1: It does not mean that you cannot press pause or pass the baton or use your energy to refuel yourself. Because what I don't believe God expects us to do is to be Christ, be like Christ, but not to be Christ. And so we carry a cross, but we don't have to be crucified on a cross. And so I think as I think about our ancestors and people who decided we want to live, we're going to grow. You talked about Nehemiah. I thought about Jeremiah also in that story, you know, where people have been placed in exile, such as us. And God tells us to do what? To grow, to plant, to build houses, to have children. And their decision was, you're exiling us here. We'll go to Canada where we can. Right.
2: Mm-hmm.
1: So. Mm-hmm. So sometimes there is a shift. Sometimes in order to succeed, you have to make hard decisions and hard choices to not stay where you are.
0: Well, I think part of that is because I think that some people, when you say, I can't give up now, mm-hmm. they embody this spirit that says, I'm going to prove to you that I'm going to beat you. You trying to mm-hmm. beat me, I'm going to prove to you that I'm going to win. And so they're so busy trying to win mm-hmm. that they won't adjust. They won't shift and go to Canada. They mm-hmm. won't shift because they're saying, no, that'll make it seem like I did give up. Like they mm-hmm. won. It'll make it seem like I lost. Mm-hmm. And so you spend so much time through the gaze, trying to live through the gaze of other people, how they are seeing your fight mm-hmm. that you don't realize, no. This fight is requiring you to do something different. It's requiring you to mobilize. It's requiring you to, what do you call it, to migrate. It's requiring you to shift in your relationships. It's requiring you to make some changes. And sometimes I think we miss that because we're so busy trying to, quote unquote, show the people that they can't beat us.
1: Right, right. And it's interesting.
0: That's a mistake.
1: Yeah, it's interesting that you said that. I had a long conversation with one of my beloved aunts last night, and we talked about this nature and this spirit of competition.
2: Mm-hmm.
1: And I remember even as a child, like I really didn't like competition.
2: Mm-hmm.
1: And I believe other people framed it for me why I didn't like it. And the frame was often because you don't like to lose or you're afraid of losing. And as a child, I think in part I received that and accepted it and felt like, okay, I have some apprehensions about losing.
2: Mm.
1: But as an adult, I came to realize that, no, that really wasn't the thing. I don't believe that we have to have losers. I think if we focus on the haves and the have-nots, the wins and the losses, then we create our own divides. But what if we're all running the race and we celebrate everybody that crosses the finish line? You know, what if we're all playing a game and we're having fun and everybody enjoys the fun of the game, right? so that we don't have this divisive mindset of I beat you, you lost, I'm the winner, I'm better than you. I agree, like it feeds into the capitalistic mindset.
2: Absolutely.
1: Right? And yeah. So what happens when we are growing vegetables in our gardens, or we're growing plants that help purify the air in our home, and we realize that we can propagate those things, or we can share those things, we can take one to our neighbor, we can offer one to someone that we know might benefit from it. Like, that to me is a part of success. Mm-hmm. Recognizing our connection with each other, and recognizing our connection and our responsibility to God to really be love in this earth, to really care for our neighbors as ourselves, to really care about what's happening with our neighbors as ourselves. And so, yeah, so a lot of the work that I do, and it's really interesting, a lot of people's take on the activism and the organizing work that I do and have done. Yes, there is a boldness of spirit, but that boldness is not one of arrogance. It's not one of better than, bigger than. It is one of oneness and one of, can I help you find the humanity that I feel like you've lost? Mm. Because if you see my humanity as you see yourself, needing food and water and wellness and being able to relax and vacation, then it would be hard or difficult for you, if you saw me that same way, to not offer me a well living wage, to not make sure that I had health benefits as well, to make sure that my children had a trust fund in place, to make sure that I lived in a home that had electricity and healthy water, to make sure that the things that you are enjoying, that I'm able to enjoy. And so, kind of that language that I was thinking about, Pastor Tony, when we were organizing up at the People's House, and I loved hearing him say that, you know, so many times we use the language of people who are oppressing us. And so we typically, because it's written up there, the governor's mansion, but it's really not the governor's mansion. It's really the people's house, where the governor who we elect resides.
2: And why does that happen anyway? Like, I don't want to get off into it, but that is one of the questions I have. Like, you already had a residence before you became governor, right? So why you have to move into another house? So now you got two houses, and then we pay. Like, I just don't understand it. But yes, so this is the people's house. It's not the governor's house. It's just what it says. But I think that, like, I never received you as I do receive the boldness of spirit. I never really thought about it in those other terms. I never really did think about that. But I really appreciate what you said about success being really communal. That's what it should be. It should be communal. Because I'm thinking about the fact that you brought these tomatoes up here today. Y'all, she brought some tomatoes. Flower Child had two, and I had the. I was like, "How many can I eat?" And then I was like, "Do I have to say something from Tony?" She was like, "That would be good, nice." I'm like, "Do I have to be nice?" Like, I'm trying to eat up these tomatoes. But for a person who has never had a fresh tomato, for you to say, this is something that I do, I garden, I know that I can propagate, I know that I can make sure that somebody else receives this gift of what it means to be in relationship with each other and what that looks like and what that feels like. So if this person who's never had this, once they taste it, mm-hmm. now they know, A, what the goal is, mm-hmm. but they also know that you ain't been, what you've been eating is not what you should have been eating. And so now there's a whole conversation you have to have with yourself about, am I going to continue to just receive what it is that they're giving me that I know is poisoning my body? Or am I going to get in on some other kind of way of living and being that allows me to help in this process of not only getting nutritional food to other folks, but giving people this experience mm-hmm. that they've never had before? Because when I went to Rome, that was when I realized that this diet in America is not only killing my body, it's stealing my joy. Because I had written down a whole list of foods that I wanted to try, because I'm in Rome, right? I'm going to try the all of this, right? But then I started tasting, and it didn't taste right. It didn't, and I was like, is it the, I'm like, surely it ain't the, because Rome, you know, you have to have It's specifications and stuff for you to be able. And so I'm thinking, okay, so I'm not even able to experience this food in the fullness of the joy that it could offer me because my body is so used to toxins. And so I had to say, girl, you like fake food. That's what you like. And so now what am I going to do with that? Right? What? How? Because that means I got to shift a whole bunch of stuff in my life. And I think one thing that keeps people from doing that is the work. That takes work. And so when I think about you talking, wait. We got a comment. Somewhere along the line at 9:20, Lo said, which brings me to the question that Frederick Douglass stated. What is the slave to the 4th of July? I think he got it backwards. What is the 4th of July to the slave? Right. And so, you know, Frederick Douglass does this whole, this whole piece. It feels like a thesis that he's writing about why in the world would formerly enslaved people or people, ancestors of formerly enslaved people celebrate the 4th of July when it's Independence Day for America, but we were still enslaved. Like, it's this cognitive dissonance that I feel like that we live in. And so your success, I feel like your definition of success does not allow us to do that. Your definition of success to me says we got to put this on. We got to say what's happening. We got to be real about what's going on in here. We got to be real about who's responsible. We got to hold people accountable and we got to get in on it. We got to do some work. Like, that's what I feel like I hear your definition of success say to me, but I do not want to put words in your mouth. Hold on just a minute. Caller, you're live on the air, KBF 88.3. Thanks for calling Community Voices.
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1: Good morning.
3: You know, as a person, you know, I haven't always been trying to deal with what I would say a righteous life. But in that I started to live a righteous life and looking at the big picture of the rules and I used to pledge allegiance to the flag and all these things. But then I'm looking at a system that I can see is really evil. But I have to support this system whether I want to or not with my tax money. But I don't have to support this system in my thinking. I don't like this system. It's evil, and it would be just like me condoning a murder of somebody to come kill you. And I go along with the killer. All the people who making you sick and deliberately do the foods and things. We know these things. And I find that a struggle sometimes when I have to do this. I really do. Thank you.
1: Yeah, it is a struggle. I mean, I remember early on when I moved back home, and the notion of taxation without representation, you know, the people that are most marginalized in our society are the people who seem to be paying the most. Mm-hmm. Electric bills, mm-hmm. Disproportionately, utility bills, mm-hmm. disproportionately, mm-hmm. That unfortunately our roads and streets seem mm-hmm. to be the worst mm-hmm. in the city, mm-hmm. That getting trees cut down and making sure wires are not exposed to tree limbs, you know, trying to get people to spray in my mom's and dad's, or my dad is now an ancestor, but in their neighborhood for mosquitoes, because my dad was bitten by a mosquito that had West Nile back in 2017.
2: Oh, my goodness.
1: And just trying to get those basic things done. And you wonder, again, why is it that our neighborhood and community had West Nile? Well, there's pockets of water over there, and it used to be years ago that the city had been pretty diligent about spraying, but that apparently became a back burner issue. And so getting things done while knowing that you're paying for it, but you're not just paying for it financially, you're paying for it with your body, with your life. We're paying for it with our mental health and wellness. So I absolutely understand that. And I believe that's another blessing that God gave us. When I think about, again, not just Old Testament, but even New Testament, how we are creatives. And when a system that is trying to oppress us is doing well at doing the oppression, that we don't look to the system to liberate us. We don't look to the system to free us. And we hold them accountable for sure, but we should be

0: And I remember when the Supreme Court justice came down with the ruling to take away more of our rights by gutting the Voting Rights Act even more. And I thought immediately, this nation is trying to celebrate 250 years of what? And so we should not in any way, form, shape, or fashion be trying to wear a red, white, and blue flag,
1: put it out
0: trying to spend money, blowing up our money with fireworks. I mean, it is insanity, quite honestly.
1: It absolutely is.
0: And I was yesterday driving down Fair Park in my neighborhood, and there was the School for the Blind, or is it the School for the Deaf?
1: Forgive me.
0: It's on Fair Park. I think it's the School for the Blind. No.
1: Not on
0: School for the Deaf. School for the Deaf is on Fair Park. And there's a lion out there. Lion has been there all my life or as long as I can remember.
1: Okay.
0: The lion has a flag, has been painted as a flag.
1: No way.
0: And I thought, what in the world is happening here? So again, we are not being successful by carrying messages of love that this nation, the independence, quote unquote, that this nation has was one made by killing, by colonization, by genocide, by hate. That is not to be celebrated.
1: Yeah, and it was also made, the independence was also made by exploiting the labor of black bodies, right? You know, and also forcibly removing natives, like all of this stuff that has happened. But then the very people that you use to get to this independence, to get to this, what you call success, you then turn around and make sure that we cannot experience success on any level. And so for us to then participate in it, since you continue to talk about the Bible, let's talk about the Old Testament when they were enslaved, right? And they're like, now it's time for us to leave, right? It's time for us to get free. It's time for us to the Exodus, right? And then once they leave the place that was oppressing them, you got a whole group of people like, man, why y'all got us out here? At least we had food back there. At least we knew what was going on. I want to go back. I'm just complaining, just upset because it costs something to be free. It costs something to gain your freedom, but we get so relaxed even in the harm and the trauma, even in the oppression and the degeneration, the degradation, all of that, we find ourselves feeling better there than the unknown and the uncertain that we are trying to get to, which is what because we don't really know. Let me talk for me. I don't really know what collective liberation looks like. Like, I know where I'm headed. I know what it's, you know, where I'm trying to go, but I ain't never seen it. And so I know it's going to be an unknown. It's going to be an uncertain, but I'm looking forward to that uncertainty. And I think for some people that uncertainty paralyzes them. I would rather, and we even have a name for it. I'd rather stick with the devil I know. You heard people say that? Mm-hmm. Then the devil I don't. Mm-hmm. How do you even know that what you don't know is the devil? First of all, don't get me started on the devil. But I feel like that's part of the problem, that we want to stay where we are because we are relaxed, especially if our success is tied to materialism. I don't want to leave my house. I don't want to leave my neighborhood. I don't want to leave my social club. I don't want to leave my children's school. And so much I want to hold on to, even though it's cloaked in oppression, I'd rather do that. Yeah. And that we find also in the Bible. Here is low. To quote the great Stevie Wonder, when you believe in things that you don't understand, then you suffer. When you believe in things you don't understand, then you suffer. That's from the song Superstition. And so superstitious. And so that's what he is reminding us of. But I want to know, it's interesting that you all were having a conversation about competition, because I was just in Memphis on Sunday with five black women who all have some kind of, I don't want to say that we are all successful, because none of us think about ourselves like that. And so I don't want to claim that language for any of us. I don't want to do that. Something happened to you. I don't want to do that. But we were talking about, here we are as entrepreneurs, here we are as business owners, here we are as homeowners, here we are as activists, here we are, it's all of these things.

0: And we were talking about the spirit of competition that we feel as soon as you walk in the room. If you are sensitive to energy, you can feel different spirits as soon as you walk into the room. And so we asked each other, who has been your biggest form of support as you have been on this trajectory with your life? And every one of us, without knowing we were going to say it, said, white men. And we were like, wait, what now? Like, what are we saying? So we really had to think about that, especially as Black women, because of course the question naturally for us was, well, why are we supporting each other? And then where we landed was this spirit of competition that divides us along the lines of what success looks like is predicated on this idea that we lack in this world, that there's so much lack in this country. And so it's only going to be room for one of us. And so I got to fight you because I got to be that one in the room. And so even though we look alike, even though we share some same stories, even though we carry some same cells in our bodies, I have to see you as my enemy because I need this job. I need this position. I need this success, and both of us can't have it. And so it's so easy. This is where we landed. For a white man who is privileged on every level to offer you some crumbs, it's easy to see how that could happen. And so we were just mesmerized because we did not realize that that would be the answer that we gave all five of us to the number. But I wonder about you. Who do you feel like has been your support in this I can't give up now attitude that you take with boldness to your work as an activist and an organizer?
1: I'm going to answer that question, but I want you to remind me, because sometimes my short term is too short, but I want to come back to wins and losses as well.
0: Okay.
1: So without question, my grandmother, my dad, my uncle, my mom, my great grandparents, pastors, my faith community, all of those people, but ultimately the God that's in me, right? Hands down. So when you said that, I don't know if you saw my look, but I was like, what? No, who?
0: I did.
1: How in the hell? So I'm actually curious. What you all were defining as your successes. What was the marker? What led you to say those European American men? Like what did they do for you?
0: Maybe. Because we were talking about the spirit of competition. Mm-hmm. And as Black, again, it was nothing but Black women at the table, all five of us. Mm-hmm. And so we were naming the truth that all of us have felt the spirit of competition in the room with other Black women. Mm-hmm. And so we were trying to figure out, what is that spirit about? Where does it come from? How do we arrest it? Mm-hmm. How do we reclaim the community of what it means to be in relationship? Like, that's what was happening.
1: Well, so I understand that conversation. I'm trying to figure out how you all came to identifying a European American man as the person that gave you whatever you were defining as success. So was it the success of a job? Was it the success of a degree? The success of buying a house? Like, what was that success? What were you?
0: I don't think that we identified it for each person. So let me just only answer for myself.
1: Sure.
0: But for me, again, I don't use success as a language for my life. Mm-hmm. But I was talking about the path. And so my former boss, Donald Wood, I think you know Donald. Mm-hmm. I'm not sure if you know him or not. But Donald's a white man, check off all the boxes for privilege, absolutely. And he's also conscious on some level. You know, mm-hmm. he knows, so he's working to be anti-racist, right? Mm-hmm. And so white people have to first of all realize that you're racist, because, you're fishing within water, but you can work to be anti-racist. And so that's what he's doing. And so what he would do is, he would use his privilege as the white man, and the head of the company, or whatever, all the privileges that he had. And he would secure the contract for us, for the work that we had to do, facilitating and all the things that I do. And then once the contract was secure, I showed up as the face of the work, right? Mm-hmm. So I by myself would not have been able to secure that contract because of the room. I couldn't mm-hmm. even get in the room. Mm-hmm. And so he would use the privilege to get in the room and then turn it over to me to do the work, because he knew that, first of all, he knew that I'm the best one for the job. I mean, he'll mm-hmm. tell you that. I'm not telling you anything that he didn't know. Right. And so for me so that's the kind of support that I was talking about that I did not get when I was at at HBCUs, because I'll never forget when my black female professor told me, look, I done got mad. You're going to have to figure out how to get yours. I'm like, wait, what? Didn't you need some help along the way? And so we're just talking about how some people make your pathway a little smoother. That's what I was talking about. So I wasn't saying that the white man gave me success. And I don't think that's what they were saying either. But again, we didn't ask each other to define exactly what you mean.
1: But from what you just said, it was an alignment with resources and money and whatever. And so for me...
0: Well, for me, it was opportunity. Because once I get an opportunity at the front of that room, I'm going to get called back.
1: Right.
0: So I don't need you to call me. I just need to be, however I can get in there. If I could have gotten in there by myself, then believe me, I would have. Yeah. And so it's not about that. It's about once I'm able, because I think that's what black people are saying all the time. Give us our 40 acres and our mule and leave us alone. You give us our resources. We don't need you to help us figure out what to do with the resources. We know what to do with the resources. We know how to teach. We know how to train. We know how to garden. We know how to do all of those things. But you keep withholding. I don't know if I want to say it like that, but we don't always have access to the resources that we deserve. So that's what I'm talking about. I'm not saying he made me successful. I'm not saying that at all.
1: And so I would offer, which is, again... I appreciate you being transparent and offering that, but I would say, interestingly for me, there aren't too many people that are European American as it relates to opening doors for opportunities that I can think of now, as far as relationship and friendship and support, for sure. But my personal experience was kind of the opposite. It was, you know, being told, oh, well, why are you thinking about going to that college? Had you thought about Howard, or did you think about, why are you coming back to Arkansas to practice podiatry? What about, you lived in Chicago. There are a lot of black people in Chicago. Mm-hmm. You know, there are a lot of black people in D.C. You did your residency at Howard. Why not go back to D.C.? So for me, it was almost the opposite. And again, not about wins and losses for me. It was even when questions like that were posed to me, my mentality was, and I think it was, again, based on the people that I just told you that helped to raise me, my parents, my grandparents, my great-grandparents, aunts, and I can think of some very specific aunts and uncles who just really poured into me, into my spirit, and helped me to build a faith relationship. Or relationships that were grounded in faith. And so,
0: But I think I really think that's the key, Dr. Whitfield, because I have said this to so many people that have shared a similar conversation, that I wish I had grown up in a black neighborhood. I wish I had grown up in a family that was conscious as it relates to blackness. Now, don't get me wrong. My mom and daddy know all about integration and racism and all that, because I still have a copy of the poll tax, the test that my daddy had to take to vote that he failed. I still have a copy of that. Right. And so it's not that, but the way that my mama decided to parent her children was what a lot of people do. I don't want to focus on that. I don't want to talk about that trauma. I don't want to deal with it. It did something in her body to bring up those stories and to remind herself of what happened. And so I tell people, I don't think I knew I was black until 2014. And so when you say, well, these are the people that were pouring into me, like, that's a whole different experience to be grounded in your blackness, to be so round. And I'm not sure that they were trying to ground you in your blackness. I'm just telling you what I hear. But to be reminded of who you are and whose you are and what you're capable of and what you, and the sky is the limit for you. Like, all of that is a totally different lived experience that I do think plays into how we navigate the world.
1: Yeah.
0: And how we see success and where we're looking at for looking, because that's part of my question. Like, where are you even when you say, oh, Denise, can you bring somebody successful on? Who are you looking at? Who? Because if you say, I think this is success, then you're saying, I don't think that's success, which then means that now we're judging, right? So you're not successful. Then what makes this person not be successful? Because they don't have a big house? Like, and so that, you said it earlier, that's how we end up with these divisions. Caller, you're live on the air, KBF 88.3. Thanks for calling.
2: One good thing. You know, me personally, I don't try to tell nobody else how to look at that. I don't look at the white man or no man in the sense of my help. The white man don't make the sun shine. The white man don't make Mother Earth bring forth her things on the earth. I trust in the source of all things. I am becoming one with the source. Now, I'm not saying the source. The source can bring adversity to me for me to grow. The source can bring people in my life to help me. But the bottom line, the source is all in all. And you will never have no real love in a society that competes people against one another instead of bringing people in the oneness of one another and the benefit for all. You won't have it. It just can't happen. The two can't exist in the same state. Thank you.
0: I said the two can't exist, wasn't
1: it? In the same space?
0: Maybe the truth can't exist in the same space where you're thinking that the white man can do everything, because that's not the truth. Mm-hmm. So maybe, like, if you're thinking that the white man is this and that and that, what my friends say, in the third, this, that, and the third, then you're not able to focus on the truth, because that right there isn't the truth, and both of those can't live in the same space. I think maybe that's what he's saying. And so I think that, so that's what I would say to you, that I really am not surprised that your eyebrows were raised when I said that, because of your experience growing up surrounded by people who look like you, feel like you, believe like you, all those things, and constantly just pouring. Like,
1: well, and you know, growing up, my neighborhood was predominantly African American. We did have European American primarily, and I don't know that there were any people that were Latinx immediately in my neighborhood and community, but I did attend fairly diverse schools, but I don't, like, so I don't have that shared experience of not knowing that I was African-American all my life, but to know that with joy and not, I didn't feel like I was somebody other, other than myself. So I don't have that shared experience. But getting back to the wins and the losses, I think that because of the wins and the loss mentality, because of the mentality of capitalism, that is kind of that pull of feeling like you have to pull somebody else down so that you can be lifted up. Mm-hmm. And there's not really truth to that, because And I'll say this, you can pull somebody down so that you can step on them to get out or to get up. But what is also true is that you can work with someone else and you both can climb and you both can grow and glow and do well. And the benefit of the second one to me is greater. To me, that is the success, that you don't feel like you have to harm someone else, stumble someone else, put someone else down in order for you to do well. But you, again, you see the benefit of everybody doing well.
0: I think it also goes back again to lived experience. I want to bring my mom again into this space because I don't know what's going on with, I think it also goes back to our lived experience, because sometimes I believe, most of the time, the majority of the time, I believe poverty is the culprit. Mm-hmm. And so when I think about people who that I know personally, that I could put my hand on, I've been in a relationship, I've heard the stories. When you've grown up in abject poverty, your goal is to not ever live like that again. And so I'm willing, so that would be my success, to escape poverty. And if that means then that I gotta be friends with somebody, whatever I gotta do to escape poverty so that I no longer have to live this way. I don't want my children to live this way. I don't even want to be reminded of the fact that I live this way. Then I'm willing to do whatever it takes, even if that means I got to step on somebody. Because I'm honestly not thinking about the fact that I'm stepping on you. I promise that's not what I'm thinking about. These are the stories that I've heard. What I'm thinking about is I can't be poor no more. Mm-hmm. And so I think that sometimes drives people to make decisions that are definitely based on money. They're based on because I don't want to live like this ever again. And I can understand that. I agree with you. There are different ways of living that out, right? Mm-hmm. There are different ways of reaching that goal. But I also can't say that I blame them for feeling that way. Mm-hmm. Who wants to live like that?
1: Yeah.
0: And so when you say success, my success causes somebody to live like that, how dare you name that as success? Mm-hmm. And so that's when I have a problem. I have a problem when, as Black folks, we run here talking about, I got this big house, I got this luxury car, but you step outside, well, maybe not outside your door, but when you come downtown, you see people who look just like you, who have none of those things, and you just drive on by to church talking about, well, you know, as for me and my house. That's where it becomes problematic for me, because I agree with you. Is it not, can we not share quote unquote success?
1: Yeah.
0: Can we not do that?
1: Yeah. And the example of experiencing and living in poverty or living without well living resources, you know, again, I feel like, and perhaps, or I know that I was blessed to have the family that I had, because, my grandmother, my parents, I was just shown the examples more than maybe told them. Mm. And so it was not uncommon to be at the grocery store with my grandmother and she would pay it forward for somebody, mm-hmm, mm-hmm. or pay for the person behind her, or see someone struggling with their children and just put something in their hands, you know. To offer some help or encouragement. And so, I know that the focus shouldn't ever really be on money, but it really should be on love. It should be on, you don't want anybody living in poverty. Like, why do people have to live in poverty? And so, yes, the Bible tells us that there will always be poor among us, but it's not because that is the way I believe that God has designed it. I believe it's speaking to our greed, right?
0: Well, because that's what I think happens all the time. I think that we misinterpret the Bible, and I think we do it on purpose. Personally, some of us, I think that we interpret it in a way that allows us to do whatever it is that we're trying to do. So I this is what I feel like the Bible is saying. Yes, the poor will always be with you because of the way that you live. Mm-hmm. So since God already knows everything, God knows that you are not in a position yet to receive this understanding of what it means to eradicate poverty, because for whatever reason, this is the way that you have chosen to live your life. And so, yes, you will always have the poor with you. So now what are you going to do? And so that's the part that I think people leave out. And so instead, the way we interpret it is, well, I ain't really got to do much for the poor because they're going to always be here. It's not like you can get rid of them. So, you know, it is what it is. And so I feel like that's the attitude that we have towards them, which is why we don't work so much to eradicate it, because the Bible said they ain't going nowhere. So I do think that we have to do a better job of what happened in your home, pouring into each other the truth about who we are as the created ones and the abilities that we have to create and innovate and all those things, and then use that as the springboard to fight and not to ever give up. It's 10 o'clock. It's actually 10:01. And so, wait a minute. So Kenyon Lowe was like, some of us suffer from the Stockholm syndrome. And then he was like, the greatest resource towards success. The greatest resource towards success is a creative Black mind, which created the comforts that we enjoy today. And so I want to make sure I got all those, comments in, and I want to give you the last quick word, because your girl Lola is standing at the door, y'all. She ready for 2 hours of jazz right here at KBF 88.3 FM, where we are the voice of the people. Dr. Whitfield, lead us out, dismiss us, pastor.
1: Sure. Well, I want to thank you. The topic of success was a challenge for me, because I know that people have different definitions, but I'm glad that we were able to land and share that really success is us loving our neighbors as ourselves, loving each other, not overlooking, not trying to get ahead, but trying to walk together with to make success a we and not a me reality. And I really encourage us, those that are listening, to remember, you know, this week, we should not be spending money to celebrate 250 years of oppression after almost 200 years of oppression. So we're talking 450 years of oppression, right?
0: And you just got through talking about how we spend money, so much more money in all of these other spaces, like utilities and all that. And so now the money that I do have, I'm going to spend on a holiday that does not serve me. Yeah. Thank you for reminding us. Thank you so much, Dr. Whitfield, for joining us. Thank you all so much for listening to Community Voices right here at KABF 88.3. I'm going to get your girl Lola started. She loves to start with the ladies, but I'm also thinking about Dr. Whitfield. So y'all listen to this song by CC Winans. It's called Goodness of God. As we leave this place, reminding you to not celebrate the 4th of July, to pour into yourself and into your family, to remind yourselves of who you were created to be, and to live life communally. Because if one person ain't free, ain't none of us free. We'll see y'all next time.

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1: Right-wing members of the Supreme Court are insisting they're honest, impartial judges. Why do they need to say that? I'll tell you today on Hightower's Radio Lowdown. Question: how many legs does a dog have if you count the tail as a leg? Answer: 4. Calling the tail a leg doesn't make it one. Likewise, calling a small group of partisan lawyers a Supreme Court doesn't make it one. There's nothing supreme about the six-pack of far-right-wing political activists who are presently soiling our people's ideals of justice by proclaiming their own anti-democratic biases to be the law of the land. On issues of economic fairness, women's rights, racial justice, corporate supremacy, environmental protection, theocratic rule, and other fundamentals, these unelected black-robed extremists are imposing an illegitimate elitist agenda on America that the people do not want and ultimately will not tolerate. Indeed, the imperiousness of the 6 ruling judges has already caused the court's public approval rating to plummet to a mere 38%, an historic low that ranks down there with Trump and threatens to go as low as Congress. This has led to a flurry of protests by the court itself, attesting to their honesty and political impartiality. "The integrity of the judiciary is in my bones," pontificated Neil Gorsuch, who now stands accused of having lied to senators to win his lifetime appointment. "We are not a bunch of partisan hacks," wailed Amy Coney Barrett, a partisan extremist jammed into the court in a partisan ploy by Trump in the last few hours of his presidency. "Judges are not politicians," protested John Roberts, who became Chief Justice because he was a rabid political lawyer who pushed the Supreme Court in 2000 to reject the rights of voters and install George Bush as president. This is Jim Hightower saying, remember, in America, the people are supreme. We don't have to accept the rule by an illegitimate court. For reform, go to fixthecourt.com. 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
5: 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Studies show its pain-relieving effects can be reversed by naloxone, suggesting that myrcene may enhance endorphin-related pain control, even though it does not directly bind to mu opioid receptors. Because of its calming and anti-inflammatory properties, myrcene may be especially useful in conditions like arthritis, chronic pain, muscle spasms, and sleep disturbances. For more information about medical cannabis, be sure to visit CannabisExpertMD.com. 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
3: Top of the morning to you. It is your girl Lola. I want to thank you so much for joining me for another Jazzy Jazzy Tuesday. Hey, listen, this is rounding out Black Music Month. And certainly we want to just carry on with that celebration as well as the 4th of July this weekend. And so we're going to go ahead and approach this show in that line. We're going to celebrate Black Music Month, and we're going to go ahead and get an early start on the 4th of July. So again, I want to thank you for joining me for another Jazzy Tuesday. I am so excited to be here. Got great music for you. Keep in mind, this is community radio, so feel free to give me a call here at the station, 501-433-0088. Hey, listen, and if you're going to just be sipping on a cup of coffee, or if you're going to be outside barbecuing, and I hope you're not, it's way too hot. I'm not doing it, so I guess I think nobody is. I'm going to eat some beans and some cornbread. Hey, listen, why not? It's just another day. We will be celebrating Black Music Month, and we'll be celebrating the 4th of July on this show, but basically from a cultural standpoint, I'm going to let you get to know me and some of the music that we use for this holiday. Hey, listen, I am highlighting Karen Briggs, so get ready to hear at least three songs from Karen Briggs. Karen Briggs is a violinist. She's not just a violinist. She is a world-class classical and jazz violinist. She's played at least 11 or 13 years with the great Yanni, and she picked up the moniker the Lady in Red, because with that huge stage orchestra, she stepped out in a red dress, and oh my God, she just absolutely amazed the place. So we're celebrating Karen Briggs on this show and a number of different songs, and I'll keep you posted. Hey, we're going to start with the ladies real quick, and that's going to be Karen Briggs, Regina Bell, Diana Reeves, Pamela Williams, and I'm going to keep you posted because this whole first hour will probably be Lady Jazz Instrumentalist and Lady Jazz Vocalist. Let's get started.

Thank you for your patience. I think I've got this thing figured out. So, hey, listen, we're going to get on with some great jazz, and you know, it's going to be just for you.

The great Karen Briggs. Hey, listen, and this next piece will also be by Karen. That was just an intro. And again, as I said, we will be featuring Karen Briggs on a number of different songs this morning. So, hey, listen, we're going to just go ahead and pick her right back up. And I believe the song is, let's see here, what is our song this morning with Karen? I am pulling that up for you now. And the song is... Everything must change, and certainly it must. Here we go with Karen Briggs.

As I said, this may have a little bit of an emphasis on culture. In Black culture, there is no figure that has more authority or is circled around more than grandma. Now, grandmother can be grandma, mudia, big mama, g-mom, and rarely grandmother, but that is a central figure in Black culture, and that song was by Diana Reeves because they pass on the history that is so important to who so many of us become. So, gonna pick it right back up, gonna pick up a jazz instrumentalist, and she blows a sax, and that's gonna be Pamela Williams. And we will follow Pamela Williams with Teresa Griffin. And we'll just, I got Paula Atherton. We've got great music. Listen, make sure you stay tuned. Great jazz and it's just for you.

Oh, that's Pamela Williams, and the temperature is rising. Hey, tell me she's not a bad saxophonist. Hey, listen, what we're going to do next is I need to shout out my girl Dorothy. Dorothy, this is just for you. The lady that I'm about to play is her niece, and this is Miss Teresa Griffin. And let me tell you, she holds all her ground. I mean, just all of it. So we'll play Teresa Griffin, and then we'll pick up after Teresa with Jazz in Pink. And let me tell you, Jazz in Pink features Karen Briggs often. It's a female group. So, hey, listen, thank you for joining me for another Jazzy Tuesday. I got great jazz for you. So let's keep that going.

0: Hi, this is Alanis Morissette, and you're listening to KABF 88.3 in Little Rock, the voice of the people.
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2: This is Dr. Sharice Jones Branch, and this is your Black History Moment. Charlotte E. Ray, the first African-American woman to practice law in the United States, was born on January 13, 1850 in New York City. Her father was an abolitionist minister and owner of the Colored American, one of the leading African-American newspapers in the antebellum era. After moving to Washington, D.C., Ray attended the Institution for the Education of Colored Youth. She graduated in 1869 and then taught at Howard University. Ray, however, was not satisfied with training others to teach. She wanted to attend the university's law school, which discouraged women from enrolling. Ray instead applied under the name of C.E. Ray to disguise her gender. In 1872, she became the first Black woman to graduate from an American law school and receive a law degree. In fact, she was only the third American woman of any race to complete law school. In the same year, she became the first Black woman to be admitted to the bar in the District of Columbia. She later returned to New York in 1879 and became a school teacher. Ray was also a suffragette, a delegate to the 1876 Conference of the National Woman Suffrage Association, and a member of the National Association of Colored Women. Charlotte E. Ray died in Woodside, New York, in 1911. For more information, see www.blackpast.org.
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10: Okay, we're back with Great Jazz Just For You. I want to again thank you so much for tuning in for another Jazzy Tuesday. And we're just going to keep this going. Again, got a few more minutes, so if there's something you would like to hear before the end of the show, don't hesitate. Give me a call here at the station, 501-433-0088. And here we go.

I'm going to have to qualify this song. He's playing at Birdland, but it is in Long Beach, California.

Hey, I just want to take a moment to thank you so much for joining me for another Jazzy Tuesday. We got off to a rocky start, but the equipment isn't all that it could be. And not just that, hold on just a second here. It's not just the equipment, of course, it's the operator too. But sometimes the equipment does cause us a bit of trouble. So I want to thank you so much for your donations, for your outpouring in terms of KABF 88.3. It is what keeps us on the air. It is what keeps this equipment, which is not always the best.

working. So again, thank you for all that you do in support of the station. I especially want to thank you for tuning in for a Jazzy Tuesday. Again, it's not always the equipment. Today, it was the operator with raggedy equipment. So again, thank you so much. I got to bring this back down because in honor of Black Music Month, as well as the upcoming holiday, I did want to get back to Karen Braggs, and I also wanted to pick up Ray Charles singing America the Beautiful. So we're going to do that. How you spend the holiday is how you spend the holiday. I'm going to be eating some beans and some cornbread because in today's economy, and plus, it doesn't seem to have so much to do with me, with all the ground that we have lost as a people. It just doesn't seem to have anything to do with me because of all those gangs that have been erased. That takes me out of the big picture of what America is all about. So, I guess we just have to keep on fighting, lose ground, and try our best to pick up some more ground. But again, thank you, thank you, thank you for tuning in to Jazzy Tuesday. Gonna get these last couple of songs on for you. I have three, actually. I'm gonna go ahead and pick up Function at the Junction, because when it comes to celebrating the 4th of July, we have a function at the Junction. Everybody is welcome. Big family event. So if I can, I pick up Family Affair. If not, by Sly and the Family Stones, I got it on the list. I just don't know if I can get to it because I am going to pick up Karen Briggs, and she is singing Lift Every Voice. Well, she's not singing. She is a violinist, so she'll be playing Lift Every Voice and Sing. And then we'll pick up Ray Charles, and hopefully we'll get to the other one. So, hey, if I don't hear back from you, and I might not, I hope that you will put me on your schedule to tune in for another Jazzy Tuesday next Tuesday.

Little

0: This is Wade Bransky with the Chief Organizer's Report, AI for Democracy. Really? Understandably, many are sick and tired of hearing about artificial intelligence. Is it creating some jobs while taking away others? Is it altering the domestic and global economy for better or worse? There are many questions and lots of opinions.
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8: 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Excited to bring 2 hours of music called D Gold Radio Show, an eclectic quilt of different genres. Try to get this going out just right over the air as best we can. I'm excited to put together this quilt of music for you, for us to listen together on this sunny summer day. The voice of the people is 88.3. Thanks, DJ Lola, Jazzy Tuesday, and all the volunteer DJs of KABF, and also our listeners, supporters who help keep us on the air, including one named Chris DeClerc, a Little Rock-based musician and singer-songwriter who performed a great show with Chris DeClerc Band, joined by the Delta Soul Singers. On the main stage, opening for Lucinda Williams this past weekend in North Little Rock at the Free Arkansas Folk Life Festival, a couple thousand people were there, and they sounded really big on that main stage with the speakers, with the backing singers, with that group, with Bart on the drums and with Nick on lead guitar. Chris DeClerc was singing strong. Now, he's got more of a solo live album out that just dropped. It does not really have all of the accompaniment, but is in a small club in Little Rock called The Undercroft. This just dropped on Bandcamp, so a way to support a local live musician is to go see them live at their shows anytime. A little cover charge to a venue or something in the tip jar if you can. If you exist in that digital music collecting space, to get the live album, Chris DeClerc solo, live at the Undercroft in Little Rock, Arkansas, that's on the Bandcamp website. Another good way to support the artist. With his song Lost in the Music, we'll hear from that live album. It's got 16 tracks on it. At Arkansas Folk Life, Chris DeClerc played right before Lucinda Williams, a great Arkansas-affiliated singer, songwriter, performer, and she played songs from her album Car Wheels on the Gravel Road at that show. She opened with the title track. We'll hear a live version of Lucinda Williams after this live Chris DeClerc. Keep It Live with the Band of Heathens from All That Remains live album, single in the same summer, and then Bob Dylan recorded live in Boston, 1975. Bob Dylan is coming to Arkansas this week up in Northwest Arkansas at the Amp, and Bob Dylan will have Lucinda Williams opening for the show. So the great Lucinda Williams, who just played live in Little Rock at the Arkansas Folk Life Festival this past weekend with Chris DeClerc opening her show, she's going to be opening for the great Bob Dylan later this week here in our state. Let's hear from all of those artists on live recordings to start off this hour of D Gold Radio Show.
9: This one's called Lost in the Music. Thank you so much.

Lucinda Williams. She was live at Arkansas Folklife Festival this past weekend. It was awesome. It was a great festival.

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1: Live, the Band of Heathens. Live, Bob Dylan. Going back to 1975, but Bob Dylan's still out there touring in 2026, and he'll be up there in Northwest Arkansas later this week, live with Lucinda Williams opening the show. After this, we'll hear from Julian Lage and talk about the

the great and incomparable Bob Dylan, one of our greatest American songwriters, recorded live in 75, 1975. Amazingly, his career continues. He's got a long discography. He's kept coming out with music and playing shows, and he's got such a long repertoire that at his shows, he's plays different set lists all the time, and even this tour he's still been bringing back songs that he had not played in many years. He hadn't played I Shall Be Released in like 18 years or something and busted it out on this tour. But he might be a cantankerous band leader or knows exactly what he wants. I don't know. You always know that Bob Dylan is going to surround himself with excellent musicians, but those musicians have to contend with Dylan's reviews and commands backstage and on stage and in the touring life of a band. Who knows what goes down, but sometimes the band members change and are changed. By no doubt the boss and CEO of it all, Bob Dylan himself, getting to decide who is in the band, but each musician making his own decision too. In the background right now, we're listening to Julian Lage, a guitar player with jazz tendencies, who we've played many times here on D Gold Radio Show over the several years that I've been producing this radio show on Community KABF, Little Rock, Voice of the People Radio. So we're listening to some more Julian Lage now. He's had a heck of a year, though. Recently sat in with the jam band Goose, but then in Bob Dylan's band, as the electric guitar player who has been playing with Dylan for several years, Doug Lancio, quietly stepped away from the tour and left the band, and all of a sudden, Julian Lage stepped into the role and became the electric guitar player in Bob Dylan's current touring band. This happened only just a few weeks ago. And then just now this week, the acoustic guitar player who's been with Dylan's band for 5 years, named Bob Britt, has quit. Britt quit. Yeah, Britt also stepped away from Bob Dylan's band. And so Julian Lage continues on in the band, but at the Austin show, another blues jazz guitar player, Joel Patterson, sat into the seat that had been filled by Bob Britt. We don't know what the ongoing touring lineup of it will be, but I would expect at the least Julian Lage seems to have been elevated to become a member of the band and will be playing with Bob Dylan this weekend in Northwest Arkansas. Let's listen to some live Grateful Dead from Dick's Picks Volume 12, recorded live June 26th and 28th, 1974, in Boston and Providence. DP12 version of Eyes of the World, a long live jam, sung by Jerry Garcia and his lead guitar on this, Phil Lesh on bass. Other Deadhead radio show moments come on KBF. Saturday's The Collage at noon and The Soundboard at midnight. We also have a Dead Hour on Monday afternoons at 3, usually.

The great Bobby Weir on rhythm guitar and backing vocals. Billy Kreutzmann drumming. Love Grateful Dead from their live series, Dick's Picks. Yeah, Phil Lesh, thank you. Massive Phil bass on that version of Eyes of the World from 74. We take our responsibility seriously here to keep the music coming, though. I do want to talk and give you stories and information, but don't want to talk too much. So we did 11 and a half minutes of live Grateful Dead, getting down to some serious business on music with that. And now, the new album by Brooke Combe, Dancing at the Edge of the World.

0: that new album is so fire, and so I've been playing my favorite songs each and every week on D Gold Radio Show, so you've heard a variety of songs from her album, Brooke Combe, Dancing at the Edge of the World, but we have not repeated songs. That one was Brooke Combe, This Town.
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0: taking it again.
1: Again?
0: Again, taking it again.

That was actually David Byrne. You know him from Talking Heads. You recognize his jangly guitar on that. Collaboration with producer Brian Eno to come up with My Life in the Bush of Ghosts. America is Waiting was that song. Part of my radio show that precedes Independence Day in the United States coming up this weekend. And we need to regain our independence. Apart from a lot of what's been going on out there with totalitarianism. America is Waiting by Brian Eno and David Byrne, followed now by a band called Basic, B-A-S-I-C, It Ignites. And please practice fireworks safety throughout this weekend and respect your neighbors. Already some people out there are not doing that. With booms late in the night, waking up people's dogs and scaring dogs. Everybody take good care of your pets and animals as well. Be respectful of the wildlife, the neighbors, the sounds, the fire hazards, your own fingers, please. But this song, the band Basic, It Ignites. An instrumental guitar player, Chris Forsyth, joined by Douglas McCombs and Mikkel Patrick Avery on this 2026 release. We have time to get in Billy Allen and the Pollies before the top of the hour. And we'll plan to hear also from a band for the first time on this show, The Brook and the Bluff. The Brook and the Bluff are coming to play in Little Rock, and we've got a promotional collaboration with them. Thanks for the sponsorship of the venue club. Listen ahead for a song by The Brook and the Bluff, and then later their tour date concert announcement on KABF, the Voice of the People radio show.

Billy Allen and the Pollies. Thanks to the Goodmans for turning me on to their music. Black Noise, that album, Lady Luck. Before that, It Ignites by Basic with guitar player Chris Forsyth.

0: 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Public service announcements on soon. 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
2: This is Wade Rathke with the Daily Voice of the People News Bulletin. Landowners were able to win at the Massachusetts Supreme Court to block a ballot measure on rent control. Despite the FTC's push, car dealers continue to hide fees, disregarding the regulations and enforcement. NLRB refused to review the election certification of an Amazon-owned Whole Foods store in Philadelphia. 1866 law forbids anyone still living from appearing on U.S. currency. Swiss voters rejected a cap on population. World Bank found that Cambodian microfinance lenders harmed impoverished borrowers by pressuring them to pay unaffordable loans. DOJ charged 90 medical professionals for a range of healthcare fraud schemes totaling over $6.5 billion. After earthquakes in Venezuela killed 1,400, the opposition leader is frustrating U.S. officials by wanting to return from exile in what some are calling a political stunt. Iran and U.S. traded strikes, threatening the fragile truce. Merit Systems Protection Board's purpose is to protect federal workers from unfair firings, but under pressure, it issued a ruling breaking decades of precedent, accepting the White House's argument that Article 2 of the Constitution gives Trump the power to dismiss officials without due process. Clampdown on top U.S. artificial intelligence is fueling concern that Washington is handing Beijing a cyber warfare advantage. Nearly 4 million people who signed up for Affordable Care Act plans this year have already dropped their coverage after the loss of subsidies resulted in sharply higher cost. Trump and his team won an agreement from Kazakhstan to give a little-known American company access to one of the world's largest reserves of tungsten, needed by the U.S. to produce missile warheads, fighter jets, computer chips, and other goods, benefiting Trump's sons and the sons of Commerce Secretary Luckin. Trump administration opened a new legal pathway for migrant farm workers, yielding to an aggressive lobbying campaign by the dairy industry and upsetting immigration enforcement hardliners. 10.3% of student loan balances were at least 90 days past due by the first quarter of 2026, close to where delinquency stood before the pandemic at 11%. Voice of the People Daily Bulletin presents People's News about action and issues that demand action. This is Wade Rathke, and this bulletin is brought to you thanks to Acorn International, United Labor Unions, Local 100, Social Policy Magazine, and the Affiliated Media Foundation Movement, AMFM.
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0: 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I need to learn how to say it. I tried to say that name right. I know how to say it. Jeremiah. We'll look back to him this hour. We'll have requested music from Sierra Farrell. And we'll listen to the greats, Levon Helm and Mavis Staples together. Another Arkansas singer, Jesse Wells, with one of his latest songs. And let's start this hour off with esoteric music recommended to me by a regular listener, big supporter, and who has become a friend of mine. Thanks, Roanne, for teaching me about the music of Puddle's Pity Party off his album No One's Free. He's dressed up like a clown. Puddles the Clown, Puddles Pity Party with the song America Today. As we're going into the week of the 4th of July and Independence Day for United States of America. Also tomorrow, Canada Day. Let's protect one another's freedoms and do more to expand our freedoms and civil liberties.

folk throwing a party, but nobody invited me. They're mixing up the Kool-Aid, y'all. Pass it in office tea. I hear a lot.

A strong declaration from Mavis Staples, This Is My Country, collab with Arkansas's own Levon Helm. You know him from The Band, where he was a drummer and great singer in that also. So he sings back up there and collaborates with Mavis Staples on the album Carry Me Home. Up next, the Tedeschi Trucks Band. Susan Tedeschi lead vocals, Derek Trucks on the guitar. They merged their bands together and formed the TTB. They've got Mike Madison in there on the vocals. They got the great Tyler Greenwell from Colonel Bruce Hampton. Code Talkers is the drummer of this band. The TTB.

Off the album Revelator by Tedeschi Trucks Band with Bound for Glory. How about that? Is anyone else like me excited for the debut of Honest Tunes on the Creek this Saturday? It's going to be my first show of that, putting that together for Macon, Georgia, with bands definitely like the TTB, who have a lot of Georgia music connections. And of course, they've played up here live in Little Rock also as well, many times, in fact, and I've seen them live at Robinson Center Music Hall. Amazing show of Tedeschi Trucks Band. Got some of that up on my YouTube channel, youtube.com/ColonelBruce. ColBruce is where I collect live music experiences. And I put together music by those types of bands every Tuesday for D Gold Radio Show Musical Quilt from noon until 2. Let's go next to another Arkansas singer-songwriter who is out there as a really a topical protest singer-songwriter lately, Jesse Wells, off the album Masks Off. And Jesse Wells has a lot of tour dates coming up. He's actually touring internationally and will be at Canada at the Winnipeg Folk Festival. I saw him live at the Fresh Grass Music Festival in Arkansas, and we see Jesse Wells very often in the vertical video format streaming through the algorithm, whether it's YouTube, TikTok, Instagram Reels, or Facebook. He's always got a new song about what's going on in the news that particular day, but off his new album where he's backed by a full band sound, this is Jesse Wells with the song This and Not Some Other Way.

Sierra Farrell with the title track Years. Before that, Jesse Wells, This and Not Some Other Way. Started the hour off with Puddle's Pity Party, America Today. Mavis Staples and Levon Helm, This Is My Country. Tedeschi Trucks Band, Bound for Glory. And in the first hour of today's radio show earlier, we heard music from Arkansas's own Chris DeClerc and Lucinda Williams. The Band of Heathens recorded live, Bob Dylan live from 75. Julian Lage, the song Day and Age off his album World's Fair, an instrumental album. Julian Lage has just been promoted, elevated, recruited to join Bob Dylan's live touring band, which is going through some personnel shakeups that have made the news. That'll be interesting because Bob Dylan will be playing live in Northwest Arkansas this weekend with Lucinda Williams opening. Lucinda just played here in Little Rock at the Arkansas Folk Life Music Festival, which was free on the banks of the Arkansas River in North Little Rock this past weekend. It was multicultural. It was beautiful. They had bluegrass, shape note singing, gospel, dobro demonstration, shelling purple-hulled peas, a quinceanera, a Three Sisters Soup demonstration by a Native American Cherokee woman on the banks of the Arkansas River there, where the Trail of Tears has passed through in the past. They had a land acknowledgement. It was a beautiful event for the local people to be together. People had kids, dogs, families, all types of people were there. There were demonstrations, educational events, community musicians, sing-alongs, parades, Willie Carlisle, Dylan Earle, Nick Shoulders, so many artists who are from Arkansas and who have represented Arkansas and moved forward our culture around the world, including those who played at Smithsonian in Washington, D.C. for the Smithsonian Folk Life Fest as well. Up next, requested music on D Gold Radio Show from one of my musical consultants, because I go around to a number of friends and playlist creators each and every week, and we mine the music that's out there to see what would be best for D Gold Radio. A song with some gravitas and meaning to it by John Legend and the Roots off the album Wake Up, with the title that means so much, Humanity, Love the Way It Should Be.

the great guitarist Pat Metheny was here not long ago, earlier this year at Robinson Center Music Hall. I went to the show. It was amazing. It was cool to see such a legend play live and mostly instrumental music, although members of his band kind of doing some oohs and ahs. Some vocals were part of the mix there. Pat Metheny guitar on this track, which is a combination, a segue, a medley of America the Beautiful and The People United Will Never Be Defeated. As we move towards Independence Day coming up this weekend, everybody be safe with fireworks, celebrate with your friends, protect civil liberties, watch out for your neighbors, expand our freedoms. Let's keep the diversity of the United States of America intact. Let's stay together, y'all.

And at that show, I saw Pat Metheny. He did do as he did there and played acoustic guitar, but he also played electric guitar, as he's well known for both. That was America the Beautiful, and the people united will never be defeated. That's the title from Pat Metheny. Up next, Paul Jeremiah with Something's Gotta Be Arranged. This great acoustic blues guitar player passed away earlier this year, so we'll play a song of him in memory of Paul Jeremiah.

is magnetic. And I move through your memories, owning your history. I'm locked on and spinning. You got no way to stop me.

In that block of music, we heard from Jesse Wells, Sierra Farrell, John Legend and the Roots, Pat Metheny, Paul Jeremiah, Hank Williams, and that was Tony Furtado and Luke Price. Up next, Demon Fuzz off their Africa album with the song Disillusioned Man. I got this picked up through the latest round of the Ruski Music League. We're in the Music League swapping songs. Coming to the end of today's episode of D-Gold Radio Show. Stay tuned for Democracy Now! At the top of the hour.

thanks for listening to music together. I had a blast today. It's fun to discover music throughout the week, collect old favorites, get recommendations from other people, listen, react, review. Throw it all into a playlist if it's one of my favorites, and then sort that playlist out into what I think is a good, cohesive, interesting order sequence of songs so that it kind of makes sense going through there with songs like Lost in the Music, Car Wheels on a Gravel Road, Single in the Same Summer, I Shall Be Released, Wake Up to Find Out That You Are the Eyes of the World, America is Waiting, It Ignites, Lady Luck, I'll Have It Down, America Today, This Is My Country, Bound for Glory, This and Not Some Other Way, Humanity, Love, The Way It Should Be, America the Beautiful, The People, United Will Never Be Defeated, Something's Gotta Be Arranged, I'll Never Get Out of This World Alive, Give Me Your Soul, and Disillusioned Man. That is the set list from today's episode of D Gold Radio Show. Closed it out with our review of Demon Fuzz. That's the band's name. Their album is Africa. That song, Disillusioned Man, with the cool arrangement, saxophone solo in the middle, and going into that final verse, that's the absolute heat. And I'm going to predict that that'll probably win the current round, or maybe this season of the Ruski Music League, swapping songs on the internet through the Music League. Helps me put together the playlist for D-Gold Radio Show. And Democracy Now! Comes up at the top of the hour, produced by Amy Goodman and Juan Gonzalez. Their programming is amazing. It is up to the minute. It is up to the day. With news, interviews, headlines, commentary around the world. They're actually going to these places around the world in investigative journalism or reaching out through different forms of whether it's a telephone call, a Discord meeting, a WhatsApp. Getting the voices of people in war zones around the world and direct on-the-ground commentary that you don't hear on any other programming. We're happy and proud to bring it as part of KABF, the voice of the people, every Tuesday at 2 p.m. after D Gold Radio Show. We've got Democracy Now! Don't forget, in-house, our very own programming, Fuel Stop Radio Show by DJ Mike Poe, is now here on Wednesdays at noon with information about data centers and protecting the environment, other local events and considerations and opportunities.

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1: We've been told the American Revolution was fought over taxes and representation. 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
0: Ahead of the 250th anniversary of the Declaration of Independence, July 4th, we'll speak with Cherokee journalist Rebecca Nagel. Her new podcast series, First America. She'll join us from Oklahoma. Then the Democratic Socialists score big wins across the country.
3: Another world is possible. 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
4: I think it's the biggest threat to our nation there is, maybe since our founding. That includes World War I, World War II.
0: As President Trump attacks Democratic Socialists, we'll meet Abir Kuwas, the Democratic nominee for New York State Senate. If she wins in November, she'll be the first Palestinian-American to hold office in New York State. Then to Venezuela, where more than 1,700 people have died in devastating earthquakes and rescue operations are still underway.
5: We are procuring, and this is something that has been agreed with the authorities here, 10,000 body bags.
0: Go to Caracas, all that and more coming up. Welcome to Democracy Now!, democracynow.org, the War and Peace Report. I'm Amy Goodman. Officials in Qatar say no high-level meetings are scheduled between the United States and Iran after the Trump administration said it had sent envoys Jared Kushner and Steve Witkoff to Doha for talks following a weekend of tit-for-tat attacks around the Strait of Hormuz. Iran's foreign ministry denied Trump's claim Monday that Tehran had requested the meeting, calling it fake news. Iran, however, said it is sending a delegation to Doha to follow up on the release of $6 billion in frozen Iranian assets. Iran also rejected a plan by France to demine parts of the Strait of Hormuz, warning Paris against provocations. Meanwhile, President Trump's lashed out against the skyrocketing cost of fuel unleashed by his war against Iran. Trump wrote on Truth Social, quote, gasoline retailers must get their prices down immediately, adding that if they fail to lower prices, quote, big problems lie ahead. Unquote. Israeli strikes in southern and central Gaza Monday killed at least 8 people, among them 2 children. In one of the attacks, Al Jazeera reports a displaced 23-year-old mother and her 1-year-old daughter were killed when their tent was hit in the Al-Mawasi neighborhood of Khan Yunis. Israel now claims control of some 2/3 of Gaza, with Israeli Finance Minister Bezalel Smotrich calling for the immediate establishment of Israeli settlements in Gaza's northern perimeter. Smotrich spoke on Monday from the city of Sderot on Gaza's border.
6: We're here in Sderot. Today, the IDF holds nearly 70% of the Gaza Strip. We must complete the conquest of the remaining 30%, defeat Hamas, and above all, we need to establish a belt of Jewish settlements within the territory of the Strip as a protective border for Sderot and all the communities of the Gaza envelope.
0: In news from the occupied West Bank, Israeli soldiers killed a 15-year-old Palestinian boy in the city of El Bire near Ramallah Monday. Amir Ahmad Jawad Jaber was reportedly shot in the head and chest during a raid. This comes as a new report by the Israeli human rights group B'Tselem found Israeli soldiers killed at least 54 Palestinian children and teens in the West Bank last year in 2025. The highest rate since Israel occupied the West Bank in 1967. In Venezuela, rescue crews continue to search for tens of thousands of missing people nearly a week after 2 back-to-back earthquakes devastated La Guaira and Caracas. Venezuelan health officials say over 1,700 people are confirmed dead, with the toll expected to soar. Speaking from Caracas, the UN's humanitarian coordinator said Monday people are still being pulled from the rubble.
5: at least 2,500 structures affected, most of which fully collapsed. We are procuring, and this is something that has been agreed with the authorities here, 10,000 body bags.
0: This comes as the Associated Press reports the United States deported more than 140 Venezuelans, including several children. They arrived back in Venezuela just hours before the earthquakes. The deportees were left in a hotel in La Guaira, with some survivors describing crawling out of the rubble and barely escaping. This is the mother of one of the men deported to Venezuela from the U.S. She said he suffered life-altering injuries in the disaster. It's believed more than 100 of the deportees have died.
7: The flight arrived at 11 a.m. Then they went through all the migratory process. He called me at 5 p.m. and told me, "I love you so much, Mom. See you tomorrow at home." Like any mother, I prepared a welcome for him with his blue, yellow, and red balloons.
0: We'll go to Caracas later in the broadcast. Ukraine launched a wave of long-range drone attacks on Moscow overnight, the latest in a series of assaults on Russia's capital. A regional governor said a six-month-old baby was killed when a drone crashed into a home. This follows Russian drone and missile attacks on Ukraine Monday that killed at least 8 people and wounded 34 others. On Sunday, Ukrainian drone strikes on 2 Russian oil refineries sparked massive fires. Russian officials say the attacks left 4 people dead. In the United States, the Supreme Court has granted President Trump the power to fire and replace commissioners at independent government agencies. Monday's 6-3 ruling overturns more than 90 years of precedent that insulated regulatory agencies set up by Congress from presidential control. The case centered around Federal Trade Commission Commissioner Rebecca Slaughter, who was fired by Trump without cause in March of last year. In a separate ruling announced Monday, justices ruled 5-4 that Federal Reserve Governor Lisa Cook could remain in her job as she challenges Trump's efforts to fire her. Writing for the majority, Chief Justice John Roberts argued the Trump administration's efforts to end the Federal Reserve's independence is, quote, an interpretive leap out of step with a statute Congress enacted and our nation's tradition of central banking protected from political interference, unquote. Meanwhile, Alvaro Bedoya, former FTC commissioner, also fired by Trump, responded to the ruling by saying, quote, they're making clear that the Wall Street bankers, the central bankers, they deserve an independent, above-the-fray regulator. The rest of us schmucks get stuck with the loyalists, he said. In another major Supreme Court decision, justices ruled 5-4 to uphold a Mississippi law that allows mail-in ballots to be received up to 5 days after an election, as long as they're postmarked by Election Day. A ruling overturning the law could have seen hundreds of thousands of voters disenfranchised in future elections due to postal delays or because they live in remote rural locations. A New York Times review of the 2024 election found at least 725,000 such ballots. The ruling's a blow to President Trump, who sought to limit who can vote by mail while promoting conspiracy theories about mail-in ballots. In response, voting rights journalist Ari Berman wrote, quote, every major study has shown that mail-in voting is safe and secure, but the fact that 4 justices signed on to Trump's crusade to get rid of mail-in ballots is highly disturbing and could embolden the president to attempt to take even more drastic steps to make it harder to vote, Berman said. In another landmark decision Monday, the Supreme Court ruled law enforcement agencies must first obtain a warrant before sweeping up smartphone location data from third-party tech companies like Google. In her majority opinion, Justice Elena Kagan wrote that a lower court should re-examine whether the technique known as geofencing constitutes an unreasonable search under the Fourth Amendment. She wrote, quote, an individual has a reasonable expectation of privacy and records about his cell phone's location, and police intrude on that constitutionally protected interest when they demand the information, unquote. The Supreme Court declined on Monday to consider President Trump's appeal of a $5 million verdict in a civil suit that found he sexually assaulted writer E. Jean Carroll in a department store dressing room in the 1990s and later defamed her. The court dismissed the case without explanation. Trump's lawyers have indicated they'll ask the Supreme Court to consider a second defamation case successfully brought by E. Jean Carroll after Trump called her a liar following the first verdict. Trump was ordered to pay more than $83 million in that case. Meanwhile, the Supreme Court's handing down the final decisions of its term this morning at the time of this broadcast, with rulings on birthright citizenship, bans on transgender athletes and campaign finance. Separately, the court announced it'll review two Arizona laws requiring people to produce proof of citizenship in order to register to vote. A ruling upholding the laws would dramatically weaken the National Voter Registration Act of 1993. In Colorado, 15-term incumbent Democratic Congressmember Diana DeGette faces the most serious primary challenge of her political career from a Democratic socialist seeking to build on last week's upset victories in New York. 29-year-old lawyer Malat Quiros is campaigning on a platform of Medicare for All, universal child care, ending homelessness, and a complete arms embargo against Israel. Outside groups have poured around $3 million into the race, with super PACs funded by AIPAC and major big tech donors supporting DeGette. Quiros says her message is getting through despite the flood of negative campaigning against her.
8: These issues are popular with the voters of Denver, right? In fact, socialism is more popular than capitalism for voters of this city. But more than anything, what I would explain is that we already have socialism. It's in our streets. It's in our public schools. It's in our fire stations. What we're fighting for is to extend that kind of guarantee and that security into our health care, into our housing, into our child care and our elder care.
0: Meanwhile, incumbent Colorado Democratic Senator John Hickenlooper faces a challenge from State Senator Julie Gonzalez, a progressive who is the backing also of Democratic Socialists of America. We'll speak to a Democratic Socialist who won the primary in New York later in the broadcast. In immigration news, Gothamist reports more than 70 immigrants detained at the Newark, New Jersey ICE jail, known as Delaney Hall, have filed federal lawsuits over medical neglect and other abuses. In May, hundreds of detained immigrants at Delaney Hall started a labor and hunger strike that lasted for weeks and ended earlier this month as strikers faced retaliation, including solitary confinement and being transferred to other ICE jails. Delaney Hall is operated by the for-profit prison company Geo Group. In related news, a New York City Council employee who was detained at Delaney Hall for more than 5 months has been released from custody. Rafael Rubio was taken by federal immigrant officers in January during a routine asylum interview. Rubio, who is from Venezuela, was detained despite holding TPS. That's temporary protected status. President Trump purchased up to $5 million worth of stock in the corporation that makes taser weapons just 2 weeks before ICE solicited a $220 million contract for the devices. Trump's investment in Axon Enterprise was first reported by CNBC. This comes as House Democrats are pushing for passage of the No Getting Rich in Congress Act, a bill that would prevent public officials, including the president, from profiting from conflicts of interest. And New York City Mayor Zoran Mamdani's administration has announced the permanent closure of a detention facility inside the Rikers Island jail complex. Mayor Mamdani said in a statement, quote, "For decades, Rikers Island has represented one of the deepest failures of our city government. This milestone brings us closer to ending that chapter. We're replacing a system built around neglect with one centered on rehabilitation," Mayor Mamdani said. This all comes about 7 years after the New York City Council in 2019 approved a plan to shut down Rikers for good. But city officials have said the prison complex won't be ready to close by its 2027 court-mandated deadline. And those are some of the headlines. This is Democracy Now!, democracynow.org, The War and Peace Report. I'm Amy Goodman in New York with Democracy Now!'s Juan Gonzalez in Chicago. Hi, Juan.
9: Hi, Amy, and welcome to all of our listeners and viewers across the country and around the world.
0: Ahead ahead of the 250th anniversary of the Declaration of Independence, Saturday, July 4th, we turn to the people in history most often left out of the nation's founding story. Award-winning Cherokee journalist Rebecca Nagel has partnered with leading indigenous scholars in a new documentary podcast series called First America. It challenges the conventional U.S. origin story by examining the experiences of indigenous peoples and also asks what those experiences can teach us about U.S. democracy today. The series also traces how legal doctrines first used to dispossess indigenous nations continue to impact questions of executive power, immigration, xenophobia, citizenship, territorial expansion, and U.S. foreign policy today. This is a clip from episode one, Merciless Indian Savages.
1: We've been told the American Revolution was fought over taxes and representation. But the last complaint, the thing our founders were most angry about, goes like this.
2: He has endeavored to bring on the inhabitants of our frontiers, the merciless Indian savages.
1: There's a racial slur in the Declaration of Independence. Native people are called savages. Alongside those lofty ideals, our founders included their deep hatred for indigenous people.
2: The merciless Indian savages, whose known rule of warfare is an undistinguished destruction of all ages, sexes, and conditions.
1: In case you need a refresher, the popular story of the American Revolution goes like this. Britain unjustly imposed taxes on the colonists, and they got mad. But every time they protested, like when they threw tea into the Boston Harbor, the king just imposed harsher laws.
9: Tea crisis was a spark that ignited a people toward a revolution.
1: The colonists started to see their king as a tyrant.
9: 4,000 troops are now stationed here within our city.
1: Some started talking about independence.
9: United under one continental conference.
1: Late one night, Paul Revere rode his horse to warn militias waiting outside Boston that the British were coming. The next morning, the militia squared off against the Brits,
9: the world was fired.
1: And the Revolutionary War began.
9: America began her fight for independence.
1: A year later, our founding fathers gathered in Philadelphia to write the Declaration of Independence. But for 2.5 centuries, that document has been telling a different story.
0: That's a clip from episode one of the new podcast series from Pushkin Industries, First America, host and executive producer, award-winning Cherokee journalist Rebecca Nagel, who's joining us now from Tulsa, Oklahoma, also author of By the Fire We Carry, the generations-long fight for justice on Native land. Rebecca, congratulations on this series. If you can start off by telling us this story about the Declaration of Independence and as you talk about the racist slur it contains.
10: Absolutely. So the part of the Declaration of Independence that we all know is the beginning part with those Enlightenment ideals, all men are created equal. But when you read the document, actually most of it is this list of grievances. So it's our founders kind of listing the reasons why they want to rebel against England. It's all the ways that King George III has hurt the colonists. And a lot of historians think that that list has an order, that it starts with smaller things and that it ends with their biggest complaints, their biggest grievances. And the last grievance in the Declaration of Independence is about merciless Indian savages. And so when you read the document, you know, according to our founders, in their own words, the thing that they were most angry about was Native people. Yet, for 2.5 centuries, the story of the American Revolution that we have all been told is that it was about taxation and representation. And we're frankly just missing the truth of why the American Revolution even happened in the first place.
11: And Rebecca, Back in 2011, I did a history of the American press. And one of the things that struck me in the research in my book, for News for All the People, was the extraordinary level of content about Native Americans in the colonial press. I mean, the first newspaper in North America, Benjamin Harris's Public Occurrences, had five separate articles in a three-page newspaper on what he called the barbarous Indians and merciless savages that were, according to him, lurking around the Massachusetts colony. And in fact, in the Boston Tea Party, the Sons of Liberty who donned Native garb did it out of the headquarters of the local newspaper, the Boston Gazette, before they went in to dump the tea in the harbor. So there's always been this narrative issue of the American press and Native Americans during that colonial period. What are your thoughts about the role of the press in creating this narrative?
10: Yeah, absolutely. I mean, I think that it's funny because when you go back in time and you look at primary documents, it's very clear that Native people were omnipresent in the colonists' lives. They were talking about it. I think you could even say they were obsessed with Native people. And then the way that subsequent generations have told that story were erased. But I'm glad that you bring up the Boston Tea Party because that's a great example. So when colonists stormed ships to throw tea into the Boston Harbor, they dressed up like Native people, and it wasn't for a disguise. It wasn't to confuse British officials. It was actually because pretending to be indigenous in this weird and complicated way symbolized freedom and liberty in the early republic. And so as Americans were kind of, you know, saying we're not British, we're no longer English, but we're not yet American, they actually, in certain ways, pretended to be indigenous or took on parts of indigenous identity to figure out a new national identity. But when we think about what does it mean to be American, we actually don't tell the full story of how early Americans were figuring that out. And so, yeah, I think your point is absolutely right in that when we look back in the history, we're not telling the Native part of the story, but Americans at that time very much were.
0: I wanted to turn to a clip from your first episode of First America, where, Rebecca, you visit a protest in the aftermath of the ICE killing of Renee Good. In this clip, you ask protesters if they know the history of Fort Snelling and its current connection with ICE.
12: How far are we from the historic Fort Snelling?
13: Just right across Highway 62 here.
12: And do you know what happened there?
14: Oh, now, no, don't ask me those kinds of questions. I'm not good with history. It's a historic fort. Yeah. It's historic.
12: Yeah, I'm sorry to put you on the spot.
14: I mean, the reason this is all happening here is because of the ICE offices that are there, not because of the historic fort. But
12: yeah. Well, the fort in the 1860s is actually a concentration camp for Dakota people. I'm just curious if any of that history feels relevant to what's happening now.
14: Yes, clearly, you know. But I mean, our state. I mean, just you watch that video. Thank God that person was there taking the video on their cell phone yesterday so everyone can see what happened, you know.
15: After leaving the protest, I went back to see Nick Estes at his office.
16: The murder of Renee Good and the history of Fort Snelling are actually inseparable. First of all, ICE is headquartered on the Fort Snelling area campus.
15: Do you know if that's because it's federal land?
16: Yeah, it's headquartered there because it's federal land.
15: And why is it federal land?
16: It's federal land because it was once a military reservation from the Zebulon Pike Treaty of 1805. And that was a treaty signed between some Dakota leaders and the United States government to create a military outpost.
15: It's not just the same place. The same thing is happening.
16: People are being hunted in their neighborhoods, in their schools. Places that were considered sanctuary sites, such as hospitals and churches, are no longer off limits. 150 years ago, they were hunting us down to kill us, and now they're hunting down immigrants to deport them.
0: So that's University of Minnesota Native American professor Nick Estes, one of the people you talk to in this series, Rebecca Nagel. Talk about why you feel it's so important. And listening to the episodes of this remarkable series, you're continually going back in time and showing the treatment of Native Americans is a precursor and should have been a warning to, should have been dealt with, so that what's happening today wouldn't be happening.
10: You know, Amy, it was a really interesting experience making this podcast, because when I first set out, I thought I was making a history podcast. You know, I interviewed historians like Nick Estes. I read books. I visited historic sites. Nick and I actually were at Fort Snelling the day that ICE shot and killed Renee Good. And it was just a coincidence. And so what would happen is I would be reporting on America's past, and then the same thing would happen in our present. And what I heard a lot during the ICE surge in Minneapolis was, this is un-American, this is un-American, this is unprecedented. And actually, you know, rounding people up, putting people in detention, even shooting anybody who gets in the way, these are things that our government has done before, not once, not twice, but many, many times. Our government has just done it to people that we don't talk about. It's just this part of our history that as a country we've never dealt with. And I think that most Americans see that what our government did to Native people was bad. You know, I think most Americans would agree. A lot of people agree that our government committed genocide. I think even people who wouldn't go that far would say that, you know, atrocities were committed. But I think the problem is that people don't see that as affecting their lives, right? It's a distant chapter. You know, it's really unfortunate that in the 1860s, the federal government had a concentration camp for Dakota people at Fort Snelling. But what does that have to do with our present moment, right? And the government that did those things, right, that rounded people up, that made concentration camps, that's still our government, right? We never went back and had that edit to say, okay, we have to make sure that that never happens again. Here are the things that we're going to change. And what we're seeing in this moment isn't new, isn't un-American, isn't unprecedented, but is these aspects of our government that we thought would stay at the margins, right, that would only affect certain people, getting pulled to the center. And so I kind of think of it as what our government did to Native people, almost like setting up fault lines in American government and American democracy. And what we're living through in our current moment is the earthquake.
11: And this relationship that you try to bring out, not only in terms of the ideals of democracy, but also the quest for empire and land in American history.
10: Yeah, and so one of the biggest myths, I would say the biggest myth about the founding of the United States, is that our founders built a democracy. Right? That's the story. Even on the left, that's the story that we want to tell. And that's only half true, because they also built an empire. So actually, the same summer that our founders are writing the Constitution, Congress meets in New York. So people actually leave the Constitutional Convention in Philadelphia to pass this law in New York called the Northwest Ordinance. And it establishes the first colonies of the United States, which are places like Ohio. We don't think of Ohio as having been a colony, but it was a colony. And those places weren't governed through democracy. There weren't elections, even for the white people living there. It was all through top-down appointed leadership. And so that's how the U.S. governed Native people when it wanted to take our lands. It's how it's governed places like Guam and Puerto Rico. And so there has always, since the founding, there has always been a part of our government that was not following the blueprint of democracy, that was following the blueprint of empire. And you know what it looks like? It looks like authoritarianism, right? Because when you're controlling people's lives, when they don't have any say, when they don't have accountability, when you're governing top down, I mean, that's what we call authoritarianism. And so this idea, the political moment that we're in right now, so many people are searching, where did this rise of authoritarianism come from? How is it happening in the United States? People are looking abroad, you know, so people are looking to Putin's Russia or Hungary or even Nazi Germany. And we only have to look into our own history. And actually, the reason that this is happening now is because we have let that part of our government fester. And we thought that it would always stay separate, right? We thought that it wouldn't infect American democracy, that we could be an empire and that we could be a democracy, you know, and that they would stay separate, that never the two shall meet. And that's just not how government works. And so, you know, from birthright citizenship to bombing boats in the Caribbean to going to war with Iran to, you know, detaining migrant families to deploying the National Guard to U.S. cities. All of these things that the Trump administration is doing, its power to do those things actually goes back to policies we first passed to dispossess indigenous people.
0: Rebecca Nagel, we're going to end with the trailer to your First America podcast series.
12: Chiefs fans?
17: Hell yeah, yes.
15: This past year, I've been out traveling the country.
18: Chiefs on three. One, two, three. Chiefs!
15: To try to understand something about America.
12: I feel like that's going to happen a lot.
15: About where Native people fit in.
19: Do you know who Native Americans are?
20: Yes, they're the people, they're the first people to live here.
19: Do Native Americans still exist?
20: Maybe. I don't really think so.
15: And the history we've pushed aside.
12: Do you think most people who come to this spot, do you think that they come here to honor the atrocity that happened here?
16: No, they're doing winter sports.
15: Going all the way back to how the United States began.
21: We hold these truths to be self-evident, that all men are created equal.
16: The Declaration, which is full of these beautifully rendered sentences and paragraphs about Enlightenment ideals, does also have this darker history to it.
21: The merciless Indian savages, whose known rule of warfare is an undistinguished destruction.
16: If we don't understand the full context in which our nation was founded, we won't understand the full context in which our nation now finds itself.
15: So, it's been 250 years since 1776. How's this democracy of ours going?
12: Uh-oh, okay, I need to merge.
22: My wife called me. Somebody got shot. Damn, the photos are really bad.
23: One day, Nicole, good! One day, Nicole, good!
24: I saw hope!
15: We've seen the military deployed to U.S. cities, invasions of foreign countries, billionaires out of control, and a president with unchecked power. I keep hearing people say, this isn't who we are as a country.
25: What is happening right now in America is fundamentally un-American.
26: This is just so un-American.
15: But what I've learned the past year is that U.S. history tells a different story.
27: 150 years ago, they were collecting bounties on us and hunting us down to kill us, and now they're hunting down immigrants to deport them.
12: Is that a new thing? This is what we've done. We're good at this.
15: As we see more and more signs of fascism, people keep looking to other countries to understand it. But it's right here, in our own history.
12: I don't believe we would have ended up in the same spot if people had realized what the structure of the United States government is.
15: I want us to know how we got here, because otherwise, we will never find our way out.
0: Cherokee journalist Rebecca Nagel just launched a new documentary podcast series called First America, the true story of the founding of the United States. Coming up, as Democratic socialists score big wins across the United States, we'll be joined by one of those winners, a New York City Democratic socialist, Abir Kawas, the Democratic nominee for the New York State Senate from Queens. Stay with us.

0: Snake Hoop by Marie Sue. This is Democracy Now!, democracynow.org. I'm Mimi Goodman with Juan Gonzalez. After a string of victories of Democratic socialists in primaries across the United States, centrist Democrats, as well as President Trump, are pushing back. The DSA, or Democratic Socialists of America, endorsed about 150 candidates this year, with 35 either winning primaries or advancing in races in Oregon, California, Georgia, Pennsylvania, New Jersey, Maine, Washington, D.C., and New York. In the Colorado primaries today, the DSA is backing 29-year-old Milat Quiroz against incumbent Congress member, longtime Congress member Diana DeGette. And former DSA member, State Senator Julie Gonzalez, is looking to unseat Senator John Hickenlooper. Over the past decade, the DSA has grown from about 5,000 members to over 100,000 members in 200 chapters across the country. On Monday, President Trump called the Democratic Socialists the greatest threat to the nation.
1: It's not socialism, it's really communism. They use the word social democrat because it sounds so nice, but it's really communism you're talking about. I think it's the biggest threat to our nation there is, maybe since our founding. That includes World War I, World War II, September 11th. It includes the Pearl Harbor attack. I think this is the biggest threat to our nation.
0: Just 2 days after the DSA sweep in New York primaries last week, a group of centrist Democrats led by Long Island, New York Congress member Tom Suozzi signed a letter titled Promise to America, distancing themselves from the DSA. The letter states, quote, "We are capitalists, not socialists. We want safety, not lawlessness. We're mainstream, not extreme. We're proud, not ashamed of America," Suozzi wrote. Well, we'll be joined shortly by a proud Democratic socialist who won her primary for the New York State Senate last week. If she's elected in November, she'll be the first Palestinian American and the first Muslim woman in the New York State Legislature. This is Abir Kawas speaking to supporters after winning her primary with a 20-point lead against State Assembly member Stephen Raga last Tuesday.
2: If after October 7th, imagine if every single Democratic politician said, in order to end this cycle of violence, we need an end to occupation. Imagine if every single Democratic politician, whether they were a city councilor or they were a state legislator or a congressperson, said, we want to end occupation and not fund genocide. We could have saved thousands, hundreds of thousands of lives of Gazans and Palestinians. And that is why we say another world is possible. That is a world where Gaza is free to live. Working class communities in Queens, in New York, all over the United States, but all over the world have dignity in their lives. That is a world where student activists like Mahmoud Khalil, like Lika Cordia, could have spent the last year with their families instead of missing the birth of their child and languishing in prison for a year. And that is a world where my father, whose family was displaced from Palestine in the Nakba, who came to the United States and was incarcerated for 3 years and then deported, that would be a world where my father could be in this audience to witness his daughter make history.
0: That's Abir Kawas, Democratic nominee for the New York State Senate from Queens, joining us now in our New York studio. Welcome to Democracy Now!, Abir. Congratulations on your victory in the Democratic primary.
3: Thank you.
0: If you win in November, you'll be the first Palestinian American to hold a seat in the New York State Senate.
3: Yes, I believe it's the entire New York State.
0: If you can go through your your platform as President Trump not only calls DSA members like you the greatest threat the United States has ever known, two.

0: against the human rights abuses, the genocide, the occupation of our people. And we are a group that has been erased, has been ignored, and has been denied our rights by people in office. And so to actually have the opportunity to be elected into office in this moment is so monumentous, because it really gives a chance for us to not only go in and advocate for working class communities, for communities that are struggling, but also advocate for communities that are erased, like the Palestinian community. But it also gives us a chance to go in with strength and to say, this is what people want to see. Now, you mentioned, you know, the president and him talking about democratic socialists as if we are a threat. When really what we are saying is that we want to make sure that people who are struggling are provided the best social services possible by our government, are provided the best transit, the best education, you know, the best healthcare possible, the most affordable healthcare possible by our government, our same government that is spending billions of dollars killing people abroad. So for me, that is not a threat to people. I think that is a really hopeful message that so many Americans and so many people are looking for. And that is why we were able to win in these landslide victories.
1: Abir, I wanted to ask you about some legislation that was introduced by Zohran Mamdani when he was an assembly member, and State Senator Jabari Brisport, the Not On Our Dime Act. And what's been your role in that campaign?
0: Yes. So I worked with then Assembly Member Mamdani years ago to help write and introduce a bill called Not On Our Dime. Now, we had found out as Palestinian activists on the ground that millions of dollars were being raised in New York State to fund settler entities, to fund settlers going to Palestine to steal Palestinian land, to commit atrocities against Palestinians, to commit violence against Palestinians. And we said that is not okay for these organizations that are raising these monies to do that under the guise of charitable status. And that was something that we introduced to the New York State, both through socialists in office, then Assembly Member Zohran Mamdani and Senator Jabari Brisport. And one thing that is really fundamental about what we did was that when we introduced that bill, people thought that that would be the end of Zohran Mamdani's career. People had said that to him. People had said that this was, you know, one step too far. And what we saw was that in the mayoral election, that his being part of introducing the Not On Our Dime bill, him standing up for Palestinian human rights, him having a politics of conscience and consistency on this issue was something that really pierced through to voters' hearts and made them really feel committed and feel like he could actually deliver on the affordability agenda that he promised because of how consistent he was in his politics.
1: And could you talk about the enormous change that has occurred among the voting public, especially in New York, but across much of the country, on the issue of Palestine and the Israeli occupation? Has that surprised you?
0: Yes, of course. I mean, it has not surprised me, because as an activist on the ground, I know that there have been millions of people, and you have all reported on millions of people for years now who have hit the streets, who have said, we want an end to the genocide in Gaza, that we want to end to the occupation in Palestine. This is what most people on the streets are saying. And truly, when we went to knock on doors, and this was for a local state election, where, you know, the main issues that our constituents are facing are dealing with affordable housing, are dealing with their inability to afford healthcare, right, who are looking for better education policy, all those things, they also were looking for candidates who were speaking out about Palestine. They were also looking for candidates who were anti-war. And when they found out that I was somebody who was part of introducing Not On Our Dime, that made people extremely enthusiastic to vote for our campaign in our district. And so I think that what we are seeing is a reflection of the frustration that so many New Yorkers, but so many Americans have felt about having a perspective, about going and watching the news every single day or looking at their phones and being so disgusted by the world that they are seeing and not seeing that be reflected by their politicians and not seeing their politicians act in urgency or reflect what they are thinking about and what they're looking for.
2: If you can talk about the debate, not between the Democrats and the Republicans right now, but within the Democratic Party. I mean, Chuck Schumer is the head of the Democratic Party in the Senate. He's the minority leader, and he also is a senator from New York. Have they endorsed you?
0: No, they have not endorsed me. And of course, you know, I just got through a primary campaign where you often have less endorsements than when you go into the general. But what I will say is that we ran a campaign against a progressive

0: progressive legislator. And what we are seeing right now is a redefinition of what people want to define as progressive politics, and that Palestine needs to be part of that fold. Having an anti-war platform needs to be part of that. If you are saying, I want to deliver affordability, if you're saying you're against ICE, then people will only see that as consistent in your politics if you're also saying that you're against a genocide in Palestine. So in many ways, we are transforming the Democratic Party and also the progressive voice in the Democratic Party to make sure that it includes speaking out about Palestine. And that is what we're seeing in this race, that the thing that differentiated us from another progressive was us being on the forefront of that.
1: What did your dad say when you won? You're deported, Dad.
0: Yes. My dad is so proud and happy. But of course, it was really difficult to win. I mentioned in my speech to be someone who is making history, but not to be able to have my dad in the room is really devastating for us. It was a sad moment because he couldn't be there with us. And until now, you know, he is celebrating and I can't celebrate with him. He's celebrating with his family. He's buying kanafa, you know, this like Palestinian sweet for all his family members. But this is the idea of family separation that I often talk about. And it's not just my family. It's been happening to so many families. It's continuing to happen, is that when somebody is separated from their family, they miss out on some of the most beautiful transformative moments of their lives, their birthdays, their graduations, right? Them getting their first job, graduating from college. And in this case, it meant a lot to win a position that I, in many ways, worked up to because I was always an organizer and advocate because of what happened, you know, to my father. But to not have him there to witness that was, you know, devastating for my entire family.
1: Abir Kawas, I want to thank you so much for being with us. DSA-backed Democratic nominee for the New York State Senate from Queens. If elected in November, she'll be the first Palestinian-American and Muslim woman in the New York State Legislature. Coming up, we go to Venezuela. More than 1,700 people have died in devastating earthquakes, but the number is expected to soar. Over 100 Venezuelans died after being deported hours before the earthquakes to Caracas from the United States. Stay with us.

0: Downhill strugglers singing when first unto this country. This is Democracy Now!, democracynow.org. I'm Mimi Goodman with Juan Gonzalez. As we turn now to Venezuela, where rescue efforts continue as tens of thousands of people remain missing, trapped under the rubble of flattened homes and buildings nearly a week after two back-to-back earthquakes devastated La Guaira and Caracas. Rescue teams are desperately searching for survivors, with Venezuelan health officials saying Monday over 1,700 people are confirmed dead, with the toll expected to soar. The UN has said they are procuring 10,000 body bags. This all comes as the Associated Press reports it's believed more than 100 Venezuelans who were deported from the United States to Caracas hours before the earthquakes have died. Very few survivors of that group describe being left in a hotel in La Guaira and having to crawl out of the rubble. For more, we go to Caracas, where we're joined by Beatriz Ochoa, the Norwegian Refugee Council's Latin America head of advocacy. Describe what's happening as you sit there today, Beatriz.
1: Thank you very much for having me and the Norwegian Refugee Council. What we are seeing is a lot of devastation, not only in Caracas, but also in other parts of the country, and particularly in the coastal town of La Guaira and surroundings. We are seeing also a lot of solidarity from the Venezuelan people. This is some of the things that have surprised me the most in a good way. People sharing sometimes very little what they have, but everybody wants to help. Everybody wants to support their neighbors, their friends, of course, their family members. But we're also seeing that, of course, this is going to be something that needs support for the long term. We're seeing people staying in parks as shelters, in schools also as temporary shelters. And this is, of course, a good step into the right direction, because people are safe. They are not sleeping in the streets. But this is only, or this can only be a temporary measure. We will need to transition to more medium and longer term solutions so that people can have affordable housing and a more dignified place to sleep and to be able to rebuild their lives.
2: Beatriz, I wanted to ask you, the U.S. sanctions against Venezuela are largely still in place. What has been the impact of these sanctions on the ability of the Venezuelan government to deliver assistance to their citizens?
1: Yeah, this has something that has been in place for many years. And in the past, the sanctions have impacted the humanitarian operations in a way that there's a lot of due diligence from the banks, from the financial institutions. There's a lot of difficulties to process payments for our staff, for suppliers. So it's more difficult, more expensive, more bureaucratic to do procurement. Now, we welcome the general license that was issued a few days ago, that it's supposed to allow operations that are intended for humanitarian operations. This has only been in place for a few days. And I think what it's going to be most important is that financial institutions and banks are able to follow this license. Sometimes they are very afraid and then become like averse to process any operation that has the tag Venezuela, because they have could have fines, huge amount of fines. So we welcome this waiver, so that banks and other financial institutions could feel more relief. This is a very positive step. I think it can be a little bit too soon to test it, but for sure it's a very positive development.
2: And I wanted to ask you as well about the Bolivarian Revolution always emphasized organizing at the neighborhood or grassroots levels, development of communes. Has this type of a grassroots organization demonstrated itself in terms of the rescue and operations that have occurred so far since the earthquakes?
1: Yeah, it's been a lot of the neighbors and the community that have organized themselves. And recently I was in a school where that is being used as a temporary shelter. And we were told that it was organized by communes and that they were trying to help the people that are already like in their neighborhoods and so on. And of course, this is a way to organize, maybe not the only way, but that's how the school was organizing themselves. I also visited parks, and they were organizing in a different way. It was more volunteers, neighbors, and the community themselves that was doing, for instance, like who's cleaning the toilets, who is making sure that meals are distributed in a more equitable way. So this is there are different ways that the community are organizing themselves. I can tell you that.
0: And can you talk about your call, the Norwegian Refugee Council's call, and so many others for more support from the international community? What would that look like?
1: Of course, thank you. The Norwegian Refugee Council is calling for the international community to keep supporting the Venezuelan people. Already before the crisis, there were 7 million people in need of humanitarian assistance, and the funding situation had fallen very short in the last few years. So this needs to stop. The support, it's been great. There's been already a few countries that have sent search and rescue teams that have already pledged certain amounts of money. This is very generous. We all very much welcome this. We need the money to provide life-saving assistance, as I said at the beginning, as safe or safer places to sleep with dignity, where people can have privacy, where people can take showers and have minimum standards of hygiene. But we also will need support for children. Schools are being used as temporary shelters. This is the case in many other crises. This is not just for this one. But children will need access to education, to temporary learning spaces where they can sense, where they can have a sense of normality, but also some psychosocial support, some basic tools that can make a difference between processing the traumatic experiences that they have gone through and being more resilient in the short, medium, and long term. Another message from the Norwegian Refugee Council is that the support from the international community needs to be sustained over time. So again, not only in the short term, but this will need a long run. I see it as a marathon, not as a sprint. So we will need support for the months and years to come.
0: Beatriz Ochoa, I want to thank you for being with us. Norwegian Refugee Council's Latin America head of advocacy, joining us from Caracas, Venezuela. Again, it's believed over 100 Venezuelans deported to Venezuela just hours before the earthquakes have perished. That does it for our show. We'll post a Spanish interview with Beatriz at democracynow.org. Also, we're hiring an education program manager and fundraising and outreach interns. Find out more at democracynow.org/jobs. I'm Amy Goodman with Juan Gonzalez for another edition of Democracy Now!
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Yes, yes, this is Truth Radio. How you guys doing? Just want to get something on there to, you know, get your blood flowing, get you in the mood. You know what I'm saying? We're going to kick it off today. This is Truth Radio. You know your boy, you know how I do. This is going to be another feel-good Tuesday. So come in here with that positive energy because your boy is going to give it right back to you. 501-433-0088. Hit me up. 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

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Yeah, man, we're gonna keep it smooth today. We're gonna keep it laid back and smooth so y'all can chill out, man. Feel good, feel nice. This is it, let's go. Michael Jackson, let's get it.

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That's that grown folk music there. That's that grown folk music, that Johnny Gill, there you go, from that Boomerang soundtrack.

Hearn, H-E-A-R-N, and you'll find your boy. 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

Hey, y'all so lucky I can't sing, because I'm telling you, I'd be on here just tearing it up. I'd be on here tearing it up. Because, hey, play me some Lionel Richie, and I'm singing. Let's go, man. Truth Radio, home of feel-good music. Hope you guys are enjoying the show, man. We out here vibing. We catching vibes. It's all positive energy. Let's keep it going. You know what I'm saying? This is how we do Truth Radio every Tuesday. Feeling good. Feeling loved. Feeling right. Like I always say, it's okay to be okay. Let's get it. Truth Radio.

Man, I can't believe we got through this first hour this quick. Time just flew by. Like, you know, I always say, man, I'm here for a good time, but not a long time, man. We got about 10 minutes left in this first hour, but you know your boy is doing it. I don't know. If you ain't feeling this vibe today, I don't know what to tell you. But this is how you're supposed to feel. This make you feel good. This put a smile on your face. This is the baddest radio show out there. Let's go. Truth Radio.

man, this is that vibe. This is that vibe, yo. I love when fellow DJs give me my flowers, let me know they like what I'm doing, man. I really appreciate that. I'm got a little blush going on, but I'm good. I want to give a good big shout out to Miss Lola for calling in, let me know she was feeling the show, man. This is that vibe right here. This is what I talk about. This is, you know, you put it together and this is what you want to feel when you listen to the radio, driving in your car, sitting at home, you know, just chilling out, doing some chores, or in your car, coming home from work. You know, you want to chill. You want to feel good. 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Truth Radio. This is how we do. Let's go.

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man. I'm in my pocket today. I'm telling you, we are jamming today. We gonna keep this vibe going. Truth Radio. How y'all feeling about the show? Hit your boy up. Let me know how y'all feel about the show, man. Let's go. Just what you

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It is so easy to fall in love with your boy Truth. Yes, sir. Look, man, I am enjoying this show today. I hope you guys are enjoying it as much as I'm enjoying it, because I'm feeling every vibe. And the songs just keep coming. The hits just keep coming. Busting you upside your head, man. It's like a 12-round bout when you're in here with the Truth Radio. Everything gonna sound good and make you feel good. Because it's easy to fall in love with your boy when you play music like this. Let's go.

Just Got to Be Me by Denise Williams. Yes, Just Got to Be Me. Got to Be Free. Let's go. Truth Radio. That was for you, Bev. Let's go.

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All right, now, guys, I appreciate you guys for being here again, man. I enjoyed this show. This was a vibe today. I'm leaving here with a smile on my face, and I hope you guys are feeling the same. Yo, stay tuned for Bluegrass Show and Tell After Truth Radio. Yo, I'll see you guys again next Tuesday. Let's go.

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1: This is Wade Brathke with the Daily Voice of the People News Bulletin. Landowners were able to win at the Massachusetts Supreme Court to block a ballot measure on rent control. Despite the FTC's push, car dealers continue to hide fees, disregarding the regulations and enforcement. NLRB refused to review the election certification of an Amazon-owned Whole Foods store in Philadelphia. 1866 law forbids anyone still living from appearing on U.S. currency. Swiss voters rejected a cap on population. World Bank found that Cambodian microfinance lenders harmed impoverished borrowers by pressuring them to pay unaffordable loans. DOJ charged 90 medical professionals for a range of health care fraud schemes totaling over $6.5 billion. After earthquakes in Venezuela killed 1,400, the opposition leader is frustrating U.S. officials by wanting to return from exile in what some are calling a political stunt. Iran and U.S. traded strikes, threatening the fragile truce. Merit Systems Protection Board's purpose is to protect federal workers from unfair firings, but under pressure, it issued a ruling breaking decades of precedent, accepting the White House's argument that Article 2 of the Constitution gives Trump the power to dismiss officials without due process. Clampdown on top U.S. artificial intelligence is fueling concern that Washington is handing Beijing a cyber warfare advantage. Nearly 4 million people who signed up for Affordable Care Act plans this year have already dropped their coverage after the loss of subsidies resulted in sharply higher cost. Trump and his team won an agreement from Kazakhstan to give a little-known American company access to one of the world's largest reserves of tungsten, needed by the U.S. to produce missile warheads, fighter jets, computer chips, and other goods, benefiting Trump's sons and the sons of Commerce Secretary Luckin. Trump administration opened a new legal pathway for migrant farm workers, yielding to an aggressive lobbying campaign by the dairy industry and upsetting immigration enforcement hardliners. 10.3% of student loan balances were at least 90 days past due by the first quarter of 2026, close to where delinquency stood before the pandemic at 11%. Voice of the People Daily Bulletin presents People's News about action and issues that demand action. This is Wade Brathke, and this bulletin is brought to you thanks to Acorn International, United Labor Unions, Local 100, Social Policy Magazine, and the Affiliated Media Foundation Movement, AMFM.
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7: 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Howdy, everyone.

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1: Oh, I planted a little yellow kind this year.
0: You must not be figuring on much more than a half crop,
1: That's
0: are you?
1: Exactly right. I'm raising on the shares, 50-50.
0: You couldn't be very far from a fool.
1: Couldn't be what?
0: Very far from a fool.
1: That's right, son. Just this microphone here between us.
0: Hello, stranger.
1: Well, hello there, stranger.
0: How'd your potatoes turn out?
1: Son, you'll have to speak a little louder. I don't hear too well out of this left ear.
0: I said, how did your taters turn out?
1: Oh, my taters. Well, they didn't turn out at all, old Sal. I rooted them out.

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1: Buddy, ain't you found out how far it is yet?
0: I can't find out at all.
1: Well, I'm sure glad to tell you, buddy. It's 3 lengths of a fool. If you don't believe it, lay down and measure it sometime.

0: That was Larry Sparks with The Whites, "The City Folks Call Us Poor." Also in that long set, we heard from the Lonesome River Band, the Stanley Brothers, Junior Sisk, and Rhonda Vincent. Thank you for tuning in, friends and family, to the Bluegrass Show and Tell, broadcasting on KEBF 88.3 FM Little Rock, KWMV 88.5 FM Mountain View, and KMRW 98.9 Springdale. We want to wish everyone a happy 250, America 250 is coming up Saturday. And we're trying to get our equipment to work here. We're going to play a tune. Do you have it up already, Ms. Angel?
1: No,
0: okay.
1: I can't even get the old
0: okay. Out. All right. We're working on it. Hope you are having a good day on this hot Tuesday here in Arkansas. Things are going really well up here, playing bluegrass music for y'all. We're going to play a little essay by this fellow was a captain at his football team at USC back in the day. John Wayne, America, Why I Love Her. Thank you for listening.

You ask me why I love her? Well, give me time. I'll explain. You've seen a Kansas sunset or an Arizona rain? Have you drifted on a bayou down Louisiana way? Have you watched the cold fog drifting over San Francisco Bay? Have you heard a Bob White calling in the Carolina pines? Or heard the bellow of a diesel at the Appalachia mines? Does the call of the Niagara thrill you when you hear her waters roar? You look with awe and wonder at her Massachusetts shore, where men who braved a hard new world first stepped on Plymouth Rock. Do you think of them when you stroll along a New York City dock? Have you seen a snowflake drifting in the Rockies way up high? Have you seen the sun come blazing down from a bright Nevada sky? You hail to the Columbia as she rushes to the sea, or bow your head at Gettysburg and our struggle to be free? Have you seen the mighty Tetons? You watched an eagle soar? Have you seen the Mississippi roll along Missouri's shore? Have you felt a chill at Michigan when on a winter's day her waters rage along the shore in thunderous display? Does the word aloha make you warm? Do you stare in disbelief when you see the surf come roaring in at Waimea Reef? From Alaska's cold to the Everglades, from the Rio Grande to Maine, my heart cries out, my pulse runs fast, the might of her domain. You ask me why I love her? I've a million reasons why. My beautiful America, beneath God's wide, wide sky.

the courthouse, they're greeting all the folks they know. Their little kids stare through the window of the dime store on the square. And the ice cream at the drugstore, well, it's the best anywhere.

0: That was new music from the Cody Norris Show, Good Old USA. Also on that set, we heard from John Wayne, Third Time Out, Danny and Jaylee Roberts, and Pam Setzer. Thank you for listening to the Bluegrass Show and Tell with Larry and Angel. We'll be right back after these brief announcements. Stay with us.
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2: Right-wing members of the Supreme Court are insisting they're honest, impartial judges. Why do they need to say that? I'll tell you today on High Tower's Radio Lowdown. Question: how many legs does a dog have if you count the tail as a leg? Answer: 4. Calling the tail a leg doesn't make it one. Likewise, calling a small group of partisan lawyers a Supreme Court doesn't make it one. There's nothing supreme about the six-pack of far-right-wing political activists who are presently soiling our people's ideals of justice by proclaiming their own anti-democratic biases to be the law of the land. On issues of economic fairness, women's rights, racial justice, corporate supremacy, environmental protection, theocratic rule, and other fundamentals, these unelected black-robed extremists are imposing an illegitimate elitist agenda on America that the people do not want and ultimately will not tolerate. Indeed, the imperiousness of the 6 ruling judges has already caused the court's public approval rating to plummet to a mere 38%, an historic low that ranks down there with Trump and threatens to go as low as Congress. This has led to a flurry of protests by the court itself, attesting to their honesty and political impartiality. "The integrity of the judiciary is in my bones," pontificated Neil Gorsuch, who now stands accused of having lied to senators to win his lifetime appointment. "We are not a bunch of partisan hacks," wailed Amy Coney Barrett, a partisan extremist jammed into the court in a partisan ploy by Trump in the last few hours of his presidency. "Judges are not politicians," protested John Roberts, who became Chief Justice because he was a rabid political lawyer who pushed the Supreme Court in 2000 to reject the rights of voters and install George Bush as president. This is Jim Hightower saying, remember, in America, the people are supreme. We don't have to accept the rule by an illegitimate court. For reform, go to fixthecourt.com. 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
8: This is Paul Kelly, Vice President of KABF. I want you to meet Alice. Who is she? You and me, facing high housing costs, medical debt, and more month than money. We are the majority of Arkansans. We need programs that work for us as hard as we work for our state and our families. Hey, policymakers and politician, it's time to meet Alice. Who is Alice? All of us.
0: Howdy, friends. You're listening to the Bluegrass Show and Tell with Larry and Angel. Let's hear some more Cody Norris singing about a town I've not seen in a few years, Bald Knob, Arkansas.

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2: 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Tectonic covers our shift to a digital future, exploring technology, how it affects us, and what we can do about it. And now, today's episode. Hey everybody, welcome to another episode of Tectonic. My name is Mark Hurst, I'll be your host for the next hour. Thanks so much for joining. I'm really excited to say that for the first time in a while, we have a live in-studio guest who I'm going to introduce to you in just a moment. We're going to be talking about big tech devices that are starting to show up in public schools across the country. And when I say public schools, I mean K-12, that is kindergarten through 12th grade. There are big tech devices like Chromebooks, which are made by Google, these Google, I would call them surveillance laptops. And there are iPads, obviously, that are made by Apple and other devices. And I've thought for a while, and I've heard from parents who have kids in public schools, you should do a show on these devices that are being issued by the schools and the effects they're having on the kids, on the instruction, on family life. And I agreed, but I didn't really have the right person to talk to until today. We have the right person to talk to. We're going to be speaking with Professor Nick Smythe, who is a professor of ethics and technology at Fordham University. And Nick is uniquely positioned to talk authoritatively about this because he has done research with parents. He's talked to parents across the country about their experience with devices in schools. Nick, are you with us?
3: Yes, I think so.
2: Thanks so much for joining us today.
3: Well, thanks so much for having me. This is a great opportunity.
2: I appreciate you coming down to the station to speak with us. You wrote a piece. This is how I originally heard about your work and this particular research. You wrote a piece for a website called Persuasion. This came out on June 7, 2026. And the title was Inside the Anti-Tech Rebellion in Schools. And near the beginning of the piece, you tell us that you interviewed 30 parents around the United States. So first, why don't we back up? Just say a little bit about the context. What is it about your work as a professor of ethics and technology that prompted you or maybe there was a personal reason that prompted you to begin this research? Why don't we start there?
3: That's a great introduction. Thank you so much. I've been teaching classes on ethics and technology for some time now, for a few years at Fordham, and just noticed over the years this class has become more popular. Students were starting to show up. 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